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2: From the GBC newsroom at 7. The UK-EU agreement on Gibraltar will be discussed by the House of Lords European Affairs Committee today, with FCO Europe Minister Lord Wood of Anfield and Chief Minister Fabian Picardo due to give evidence. The hearing starts at noon and will be broadcast live on GBC Television and Radio Gibraltar Plus. 9 Schengen countries are easing enforcement of the EU's new entry-exit system because of continuing issues, delaying fingerprint checks for non-EU travellers. Spain is not among them and is fully implementing the system, meaning there is no change to the EES checks at Gibraltar Airport. Gibraltar residents remain exempt. And Parliament returns from its summer break next Wednesday with opposition questions and 15 bills on the agenda. Your weather, mainly sunny today, a touch warmer than yesterday with highs of 27. That's the latest. I'm Robin Shepherd-Capurro.
3: BBC News with Roisin Hasty. The Pentagon has confirmed that the US has weapons deployed in space. It's believed to be the first public acknowledgement of such capabilities. From Washington, Bernd de Boosman reports.
4: The acknowledgement from the Air Force Secretary, Troy Mink, marked the first time the US acknowledged having weapons in space. Mr. Mink, however, provided no details about the weapon, how it could be employed, its capabilities, or when it was put into orbit, saying only that it was necessary to safeguard U.S. forces against hostile enemy action. He added that unnamed adversaries had already sought to dismantle U.S. systems related to sensing and command and control functions. Senior military leaders have previously said they plan to substantially boost military capabilities in space, citing Russian and Chinese programs developing ways to attack and disrupt U.S. satellites in a future conflict.
3: The United States' Environmental Protection Agency says it's repealing rules that limit greenhouse gas emissions from power plants fueled by coal and gas. The EPA's move is expected to face immediate legal challenges. Here's our North America correspondent, Ione Wells.
5: Environmental groups say scrapping one of the nation's biggest climate protections will come at a huge cost to Americans' health and the planet. The agency, however, argues it will reduce costs to the industry and help unleash American energy, making it cheaper to produce electricity. Demand for electricity has increased, driven in part by AI data centers and electrification. The agency is also taking steps to prevent future administrations from regulating climate pollution from power plants.
3: The U.S. Supreme Court has rejected an emergency application from President Trump to lift a lower court's ruling which blocked his attempt to restrict voting by mail ahead of November's midterm elections. In March, Mr. Trump issued an executive order aimed at tightening the rules on mail-in ballots. He's previously said, without providing evidence, that the electoral system is rife with fraud. Fighting between Houthi rebels in Yemen and Saudi Arabia is continuing, with both sides reporting further casualties. The Saudi-led military coalition says 13 civilians were wounded in Houthi missile and drone attacks on the cities of Hamis Mushat, Abha and Taif in the south of the kingdom. In Yemen, reports on a Houthi-run media outlet say three people were killed in Saudi-led airstrikes in the southwestern province of Taiz. Here's Ambrosana Tirajam.
6: The escalation has heightened concerns over energy supplies and maritime security. In the meantime, the Saudi news agency SPA said Crown Prince Mohammed bin Salman received U.S. Central Command Chief Admiral Brad Cooper in Jeddah to discuss what it described the latest developments in the region. The meeting came days after reports that Saudi Arabia had sought military assistance from Washington to help fight the Houthis. Riyadh has been supporting the internationally recognized government in neighboring Yemen.
3: BBC News.
7: Good morning. Hope you're having a great start to your Tuesday. It's 4 minutes past seven. It's Stefan and Robin with you on The Breakfast Show this morning. Music from Ava Max on the way. Chatting about today's day of the year very shortly. All about a certain hair choice, a hairstyle choice. More on that right now. Here's Perry.

0: It's Ava Max, it's So Am I, it's Radio Gibraltar, Tuesday morning, the 15th of September. It's 10 past 7. Hope you're having a great start to your morning. Good morning to Katia, who's already been in touch with three well-known facts about Tuesday. Number one, it's not Friday. Number two, tomorrow's not Friday. Number three, the day after tomorrow isn't Friday. Thank you.
1: Knowledge.
0: Thank you for that. Thank you for that. A little meme that she sent in this morning, bright and early. There we go. But who needs Friday anyway? We're ready to take on Tuesday, aren't we? Yes, we are. Bev, good morning to you. She says that she enjoyed the return of City Pulse last night. Good one, no?
1: Thank you, Bev. Yeah, it was good fun. It was good fun. Enjoyed it. Yeah.
0: Difficult to kind of get up this morning, and you've been used to a bit more of a chilled one the last, what, few months or so. I guess the rude awakening of a breakfast show after City Pulse is one difficult to get accustomed to again.
1: It is, typically that Monday, Tuesday, late finish, early start is a tricky one. Today, I feel fine today. Yeah, I feel like just probably still running on adrenaline. I might crash closer to lunchtime, but that's latest problem.
0: That's latest problem. Today, it's a hairstyle choice that we've all gone for at some point in our lives. Well, maybe not everyone, I guess. It's World Afro Day today.
1: Yes.
0: You rocked an afro before?
1: I have never rocked an afro.
0: No,
1: slightly
0: me
1: jealous of those who have, though.
0: Yeah, a great hairstyle choice, especially massive back in the 60s and the 70s. That's when it really kind of like took off, didn't it? The afro, many references in pop culture, many examples of people rocking the afro, and still to this day, of course, they do. The closest I've got to an afro, probably lockdown, I suppose. No other option, really.
1: Yeah, you're not far off now.
0: I'm not far off an afro now. And I think maybe need a pair of spectacles for you this morning. But some of the more stylish afros through the years: Jimi Hendrix, Bob Ross, Viola Davis.
1: Jimi Hendrix was the first one that came to mind.
0: Yeah, when you think of an afro, he's the first one that comes to mind.
1: Yeah.
0: Mm. If you've ever tried to sport one before, do let us know this morning. If you have any pictures, even better. Even better.
1: Richard Harman.
0: Richard,
1: we've got him on the show in about an hour.
0: Is he coming on?
1: On World Afro
0: Day. Oh, nice. That's perfect.
1: He's growing his hair out, isn't he?
0: Yeah, he certainly is. He's done so since last year's GBC Open Day, and he's doing so until this year's GBC Open Day. So it'll be good to get a bit of an update on how things are going.
1: So, there aren't many afros around the rock, so we're delighted to have picked out one of the very few.
0: Exactly, on World Afro Day. Someone else who sported an afro before, think Austin Powers, Beyonce.
1: Oh, yeah.
0: And here she is now.

0: But you're just a boy.
1: It's Beyonce, If I Were a Boy. It's Radio Gibraltar, 17 minutes past 7. I hope you're having a great start to your Tuesday morning. Right now, a big happy birthday. If you're celebrating today, you're doing so on the same day even, as a guy with one of the most recognisable laughs out there. You'll be able to tell almost instantly, I'm sure. One more time. Who are we talking?
2: That's Jimmy Carr. Is that his real laugh, do you think? Is that his stage? Has he developed that one? Has he noticed that it gets a reaction and now he's just kind of leaned into it a little bit? I wonder.
1: I don't know.
2: That is such an odd laugh.
1: It is, isn't it? I think it's his real laugh. I mean, anything I've ever seen him in, I suppose, I mean, obviously anything I've seen him in, obviously to a certain extent he is performing. He's on television or he's live on stage or whatever, but...
2: Do you remember Lee Evans?
1: I think it would be too draining to fake a laugh your entire life.
2: You say that, Lee. Do you remember Lee Evans?
1: Yeah.
2: So I used to be upset. He was like the first stand-up comedian I was ever sort of like really into. And
1: yeah.
2: He had a bit of a stage laugh.
1: Yeah.
2: One that he admitted to sort of off stage.
1: Yeah.
2: So he wouldn't be the first, but yeah, it is funny.
1: It is, isn't it? Jimmy Carr loves it. I mean, he's one of the busiest stand-up comedians on tour year after year. I mean, just to go through his last few years. In 2023, 293 shows. 2024, 271 shows. 2025, 285 shows across the world. This year, once again, very, very busy in Canada as we speak, actually.
2: That's a busy year.
1: Yeah, in fact, so he's well known for being one of the most active stand-up comedians. I mean, he does a lot of those by doubling up. And on a single night, he'll do one show and then the second show, come back a little later. But still, it's a lot. He did that at St. Michael's Cave, didn't he, a few years back. When was the last time Jimmy Carr came? I can't remember off the top of my head.
2: He did two shows on the same night?
1: Yeah.
2: Okay.
1: Not the first comedian to have done that here either. Now that you've seen that. Quite a bit, especially if some of them have had a couple of shows on the Friday, then maybe one on the Saturday, or one on the Friday, a couple on the Saturday, that kind of thing. So I think it's certainly done, knowing the stand-up comedy industry.
2: You buy yourself a few more days off, I suppose, across the year.
1: Yeah, potentially, yeah. How old do you reckon Jimmy Carr is today?
2: Ooh, let's go. Is he in his mid-50s?
1: He is in his mid-50s, yeah.
2: All right, let's go 56.
1: He's 54 today, Jimmy Carr. Would you have a hierarchy of comedians? If I asked you for like a top three, would that be a difficult question or...?
2: It wouldn't be a difficult question. I'd be going... Jimmy Carr would not be in there.
1: No.
2: I like him. It's just... I just find his comedy a little bit uneasy.
1: A little bit uneasy sometimes. A little bit edgy, you know?
2: Just
1: a bit
2: much sometimes.
1: Yeah.
2: And also, I'm just a fan of more sort of conversational, observational, as opposed to his one-liners, which is for some and not others.
1: See, he has been doing more of that, to be fair, in his latest tour. More of the observational, really.
2: Yeah. But you know what I mean, no? Like, traditionally, he's been that kind of guy.
1: No, he has, yeah, just very like much. One like liner after
2: just
1: another.
2: Just a jukebox of jokes.
1: Yeah, exactly. You're going to give us top three then? Or?
2: Michael McIntyre definitely in there. Bob Mortimer definitely in there, although he doesn't do much stand-up, but still. And then until his last stand-up, I would have said Ricky Gervais, but his last one was quite disappointing. I really like James Acaster.
1: James Acaster.
2: I just think he's so awkward and funny.
1: There we go. Get in touch yourself. Do you have a top three stand-up comedians? Who would you go for? Good morning to Pete, who's been in touch. He's heard Jimmy in an interview say he laughs the way he does because he laughs as he breathes in instead of when breathing out.
2: That makes sense. Yeah,
1: that does make sense. Yeah, exactly. Yeah. That was a good impression there. And good morning to Jenny, who's been in touch. Happy 22nd birthday to Eternity. Love Mum, Marley Grace, uncles, all the family. Wishing you all the best, she says. And this is a perfect song for that. Hear the clock ticking on the wall.

0: It's Alex Warren. It's Eternity on Radio Gibraltar, 25 past seven. It's Tuesday morning in sport. Did you watch much of last night's Monday night football, Leeds versus Newcastle? Big shout out to the Leeds fans around the rock. Yeah, it was a very convincing performance, a very good performance, and 4-1.
1: What a season they're having.
0: A very good, so well, it's, I mean, only four games in, but yeah, a very good start
1: to
0: the
1: season.
0: Certainly a good start. I mean, yeah, it doesn't really surprise me, to be honest. I thought they signed very well. No, they were a bit like Brentford. They kind of like don't just splash money everywhere like some other teams in the Premier League do. They say, you know what, we're going to look for this person, look for that person. We've
1: Smart,
0: already got a good
1: yeah.
0: squad. Let's just work on what we have and let's just fill in some of the gaps. And they've done that with the Serbian centre-back. That looks like a very good signing. Harry Wilson as well.
1: And they've revitalised Calvert-Lewin as well, huh?
0: Yeah, I mean, Calvert-Lewin, the second half of last season, he started to come into form and he's continued that into the start of this season,
1: yeah.
0: Certainly. So 4-1 in the end, and they are third. Again, at a very early stage, obviously, only four games in. But certainly they will be buoyed by that start, Leeds fans, I'm sure. 4-1 victory last night.
1: How are you doing in fantasy football? Who are top of your leagues?
0: You want me to go through every single league, one by one here? I'm not sure it'll be too entertaining to the listener.
1: Just the set and forget one. Maybe.
0: Oh, the set and forget one. That's the one that Ian Tri Clarence has actually
1: That's
0: set
1: the one,
0: up,
1: yeah.
0: Hasn't he? Yeah.
1: Who's top of that?
0: Well, again, only four games in. You're top at the moment.
1: Oh,
0: so,
1: yeah. Oh, God, that is embarrassing.
0: You might as well make the most of it because it won't last really, will it?
1: Sorry, that is a bit awkward. Yeah. Sorry,
0: You might as well make the most of it, I guess. I can't begrudge you for that. It won't be too long, surely.
1: Honestly, I've never been top of any FPL league ever, so I am basking in the glory.
0: You may as well do. But by the way, big shout out. We didn't mention this yesterday. It's one of the biggest half marathons on the planet. The Great North Run was this past weekend.
1: So oh, really?
0: Big shout out to everyone who did that. I know there were a couple of local participants as well, including Caelan Joyce, who's been quite active on social media and that kind of thing, talking about his story and what he was what he's been fundraising for in particular. So yeah, big shout out to him. And also I saw in the news yesterday that the current UK Prime Minister did it as well, Andy Burnham, who's the first sitting Prime Minister to complete a half marathon in under 2 hours as well, by the way. Very good time.
1: We were talking yesterday about completing half marathons in sub 2. That's very good.
0: Very good. 1 hour 57 something, I think it was.
1: Not bad for a PM.
0: Yeah, exactly. 27 minutes past seven. Do you know anyone who did the Great North Run this weekend? We're all ears this morning. Right now, this is a new one. It's Max McNone. That's a cool name, isn't it? Max McNone with Comets.

0: It's Max McNone. It's Comets on Radio Gibraltar this Tuesday morning. Another local participant in yesterday's great, sorry, not yesterday, the day before yesterday, Sunday's Great North Run. Jamie Elul, big shout out to Nali, has been in touch saying Jamie Elul did the Great North Run yesterday as well. He's had the half marathon bug the last couple of years, done a few with a few more lined up. So big shout out there and keep them coming. Do you know anyone who did the Great North Run, one of the biggest half marathons on the planet, this past weekend? Right now, it's 7:30 and here's the latest.
1: The UK-EU agreement on Gibraltar will be discussed by the House of Lords European Affairs Committee today, with FCO Europe Minister Lord Wood of Anfield and Chief Minister Fabian Picardo due to give evidence. The hearing starts at noon and will be broadcast live on GBC Television and Radio Gibraltar Plus. Nine Schengen countries are easing enforcement of the EU's new entry-exit system because of continuing issues, delaying fingerprint checks for non-EU travellers. Spain is not among them and is fully implementing the system, meaning there is no change to the EES checks at Gibraltar Airport. Gibraltar residents remain exempt. And Parliament returns from its summer break next Wednesday with opposition questions and 15 bills on the agenda. They include legislation to raise the minimum age for marriage and civil partnerships, and a bill introducing a statutory ministerial code and Commissioner for Standards in Public Life.
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1: The chance of some Levante cloud this morning, but mainly sunny today and a touch warmer than yesterday with highs of 27. It's currently 21 degrees.
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0: It's Joe, it's End of Beginning, it's Radio Gibraltar, it's Tuesday morning, 18 minutes to 8, right now for today's Fact of the Day. Taking you back to 1997, taking you to northwestern Costa Rica, when a factory dumped 12,000 tons of orange peels into a forest. Which, I mean, on the face of it, doesn't sound like the, I don't know, the most eco-friendly thing to do. I don't know, the nicest thing to do. So this happened, again, 97. Ecologist Daniel Jansen, Winnie Holwachs, saw an unusual opportunity. Instead of treating the waste only as something to dispose of, they proposed using it on a severely degraded piece of land inside the conservation area in northwestern Costa Rica. Essentially, what happened was the orange juice company, Del Oro, was operating near this area in Costa Rica, and they had a huge amount of orange peel and pulp left after processing fruit. So they thought, what should we do with it? They reached out to these ecologists who said, let's do this. The land that they were going to dump it on had suffered from cattle grazing, repeated fires, poor soil. It was not a healthy, thriving forest waiting to be protected. It was more of a damaged landscape struggling to recover.
1: So what does that have to do with the nutrients in the peel?
0: In terms of what?
1: In helping to sort of rejuvenate the land.
0: Yeah, that was the idea from the ecologists, but they weren't sure really how it was going to go. And this was, again, this is 12,000 tons. It took almost a year, over 2,000 truckloads to keep on going back and forth to dump it all in this area. 12,000 metric tons of sticky citrus waste across the barren soil. They wanted to put more, actually, but then came a legal fight. It didn't continue peacefully. A rival juice company, Tico Fruits, in the area, challenged the arrangement in court. The dispute eventually reached Costa Rica's Supreme Court, which ruled against the project. So, essentially, the rival fruit company filed the lawsuit claiming that the citrus waste was polluting the national park, and their rival company Del Oro that was doing this was misusing public land for free waste disposal. They didn't believe in the benefits of it, really.
1: Right.
0: They just thought this is like a
1: dirty
0: trick.
1: Saving some pennies here.
0: Exactly. And they actually won. So they had, I mean, at this point they'd already dumped 12,000 metric tons, but they wanted to continue dumping more. But the rival company won, so the court said you have to stop doing that.
1: So what happened to the land?
0: Well, that's where it comes in. 15 years later, as you can imagine, in 15 years, you start forgetting about things. Someone thought, in fact, it was a Princeton researcher at the time that were discussing with again, a couple of the ecologists who had this idea. They thought, should we go and check how things are going over there? So they decided to go back to Costa Rica 15 years later. And what they saw even surprised the ecologists before. This would have been beyond their wildest dreams. The former barren-looking pasture had become difficult to walk through. Trees, vines, dense vegetation had covered the area so thoroughly that the researchers struggled to find the old sign marking the experimental site. They found richer soil, greater tree species richness, substantially more woody biomass in the orange waste area. And they found that it was thriving again 15 years after that.
1: I love a story like that.
0: Yeah, which is pretty remarkable, really. I mean, again, the experiment doesn't mean that factories can safely dump food waste into forests. I mean, it did involve a specific degraded landscape. There was a lot of things that came into this. But yeah, 15 years on.
1: And also the climate is just right, as it would be in Costa Rica.
0: Yeah. So 15 years on, and this was again 15 years on from 1997, so it was back in 2013 when they went to check out the site again, and they realized like how good it was, how much it was thriving, really.

0: and let that kind of like sit there for a day or so, and then use that water into your plants, like in the patio or whatever, then that will kind of like accelerate the growth and the health of the of the plants.
1: I mean, it sounds about right.
0: Yeah. And the same clearly with orange peel too.
2: See, it's a nice little
0: just
2: story.
0: Just took 15 years, but it works.
1: We've got time, don't we? Dermot Kennedy right now, it's 13 minutes to 8.

Dermot Kennedy, it's Kiss Me, it's Radio Gibraltar, 10 to 8, Tuesday morning. Hope you're having a brilliant start to your day. Looking forward to chatting to Richard Harman a little later on the show, growing out his hair for GBC Open Day. How's it going? Have you seen him in a while? Do let us know if you have and how his hair is looking. Good to catch up with him in around about 20 minutes time or so. We've had a couple of comments regarding the banana peels. Bev says banana peel adds many nutrients for plants, potassium, phosphorus, calcium, magnesium, and enriches the soil. Priscilla, in a similar vein as well, she's heard that if you cut up the banana peel and you like put it around the soil, it's in particular, I mean, most plants, but in particular, she said that it really helps roses, rose maintenance. Again, high in potassium, mentioning that. And good morning to Jenny, who says tea bags are good for plants and eggshells as well, which I haven't heard before.

0: eggshells I've heard, tea bags. But are tea bags what? Tea just bags. Chucking like a used tea bag into the plump or come over?
1: I don't know. This is what I'm hearing from Jenny. I could not confirm or deny.
0: Boiling water on the top, let that brew.
1: Just put the soil into your cup of tea.
0: Yeah, oh, yeah, that's a weird one.
1: It's 9 minutes to 8 right now. This is a song. This has been all the rage in the last, few months or so, especially in the summer months. I'm sure you've heard this one. It was when it went viral for a while when the video
0: John
1: from John Stones in the World Cup.
0: He popularized it.
1: Yeah, pretended his, what was it? He pretended his shoulder was injured after one of the wins.
0: Been a fan of Anota for a few years, actually. A friend introduced me to them a few years ago. Their quality, really good.
1: It's them alongside 54 Ultra. It's Talk To You.

0: It's an Otter alongside 54 Ultra and Talk to You on Radio Gibraltar. Hope you're having a great start to your Tuesday morning. One more from Jenny coming in. The water from boiled potatoes too, meant to be good for plants. She must have thriving flowers and plants all around her household.
1: I'm just imagining her with like a mini Amazon rainforest just bursting out her windows.
0: Teabag here. Bit of the remains of an eggshell here, the water from the boiled potato there. But that's where I'm going wrong with my plants. I'm not being creative enough, clearly. What's the Chronicle saying this morning?
1: Gibraltar's UN story is unfinished business, according to Deputy Chief Minister Dr. Joseph Garcia. That's what he said yesterday as he opened an exhibition charting 80 years of the ROC's relationship with the United Nations. Elsewhere, Lords to question UK and Gibraltar ministers on post-Brexit treaty. 9 countries delay full EES checks amid technical problems, according to a report. And a man with forged passports has been jailed for 6 weeks. Inside the paper, there's a couple of lighter stories. 27 teams to take part in Clean Up the World campaign, and Active Wellbeing launches in Gibraltar with free classes for Jib Silver users.
0: Yeah, of course, a big month for them there. And yeah, big shout out as well, as you mentioned there. What was it, 27 teams?
1: That's right, yeah.
0: Taking part in the Clean Up the World campaign, which continues to go from strength to strength. It really does. We're speaking to Janet Howard, actually, just a couple of weeks ago, and she was saying just how we need to continue kind of really emphasising the effects of littering, no? And how... and how easy it is just to really just find a bin, find somewhere we can,
1: put
0: your waste. She does.
1: And she's relentless.
0: Yeah, and she's quite right as well. She really is. Right now, this morning's Pause Reflection with Anju Budrani.
2: Namaste. A blind man was walking through a dark city street at night, carrying a brightly lit lantern in his hand. A young traveller passing by noticed him and scoffed. "Old man, why are you carrying a lantern? You are blind and the light means absolutely nothing to you." The blind man paused, turned toward the voice and gave a warm smile. "You are completely correct, young man. I cannot see a single spark of this flame. The light is not for me. It is for you, so that you don't run into me in the dark." The kindness and consideration for others often serves as the best shield for our own protection. Be good, do good, and stay happy.
0: Anju Budrani there with this morning's Pause for Reflection. It's 8:02.
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1: From the GBC newsroom at 8. Europe Minister Lord Wood of Anfield and Chief Minister Fabian Picardo are due before the House of Lords today as its European Affairs Committee examines the UK-EU agreement on Gibraltar. The session begins at midday with live coverage on GBC Television and Radio Gibraltar Plus. France, Germany, Italy and six other Schengen countries are asking for more time to fully introduce the EU's new entry-exit border checks amid technical problems. Meanwhile, Spain is continuing with full enforcement, so EES checks at Gibraltar Airport continue as normal, with Gibraltar residents exempt from the new arrangements. And Parliament will sit for the first time after the summer recess on Wednesday the 23rd, with 15 bills set to be considered. Your weather, similar to yesterday, mainly sunny, a touch warmer, in fact, with highs of 27. That's the latest. I'm Robin Shepherd-Capurro.
10: BBC News with Emily Thomas. The US has confirmed it's deployed a space weapon in Earth's orbit in what's the first such public acknowledgement. The US Air Force Secretary Troy Mink said the weapon was necessary to safeguard America against hostile enemy action, but did not elaborate on what it could do or when it was deployed. Bernd de Boosman is in Washington.
11: He did say that unnamed adversaries had already sought to dismantle U.S. systems relating to sensing and command and control functions, and that this system was essentially that. It's something that could be used to safeguard U.S. forces against hostile enemy action. In the past, senior people at the Pentagon said that they plan to really boost military capabilities in space, specifically citing Russian and Chinese programs developing ways to attack and disrupt U.S. satellites in a future conflict. So this very well could be something related to that.
10: Russia says there's been a large Ukrainian missile attack on the city of Taganrog, which lies on the Sea of Azov, close to the Ukrainian border. The regional governor said several fires had broken out. He reported damage to a number of buildings, including a warehouse belonging to the retail group Azon and a gas pipeline. Ukraine's capital has come under another drone attack. James Landell is in Kyiv.
12: Another night, another round of strikes. In recent weeks, petrol stations in Kyiv have become a favoured target for Russian drone operators, and the mayor, Vitaly Klitschko, said one had been hit in the southeast of the city. He said a warehouse had also been struck in another district. Two people were reported killed after an attack on Zaporizhia, another died in Kherson. In turn, the Russian authorities reported a large Ukrainian missile strike on the southern city of Taganrog on the Sea of Azov. The regional governor said a gas pipeline and warehouse were damaged.
10: The president of Lithuania says NATO fighter jets have shot down a drone that entered its airspace overnight. It's not yet clear where the drone originated, but he said with Russia intensifying its aggression against Ukraine, such readiness was vital for the region. The number of people in Japan aged 100 or older has surpassed 100,000 for the first time. From Tokyo, Kurumi Mori reports.
13: Japan now has a record 107,677 centenarians, with women accounting for nearly 90% of the total. The oldest woman is 114 years old from Kyoto Prefecture, and the oldest man is 112 from Kumamoto. Government data shows the number of people aged 100 or older has risen for 56 consecutive years. The Japanese health minister says new medical technology is helping people live longer and stay active.
10: BBC News.
1: Good morning. Hope you're having a great start to your Tuesday. 4 minutes past eight. Brain teaser on the way. Also catching up with Richard Harman with his year-long GBC Open Day fundraiser. Well underway. We'll find out from him how his hair's getting on. Right now, Olivia Rodrigo.

0: Olivia Rodrigo, 8 minutes past 8. It's Tuesday morning. If you do have any unpopular opinions slash hot takes for us this morning, the usual segment for that on a Tuesday will be happening round about an hour's time. Would be good to hear from you whether your unpopular opinion is that airplane food is actually quite tasty, or like yours last week, also food related, Robin, regarding the bringing out of olives, the non-complimentary bringing out of olives and bread at many restaurants. That was one that we were speaking about last week. What are some of yours? Would be great to hear from you. We're all ears, and if you do fancy getting involved, you can do so on our WhatsApp channel 200 66 200, and as usual on the email studio@radiogibraltar.gi. Last night, the return of City Pulse to our screens. Robin back in on a Monday evening live on GBC television with the regular features and some new ones as well. Priscilla has been in touch. She wanted me to ask you how to make a calentita.
1: Okay, so there was some debate last night, for context, some debate over the absolute core ingredients in a calentita.
0: Yeah.
1: I disagree that water was required. I just thought it was just a lot of oil, a lot of olive oil, with then obviously chickpea flour and salt. So it was really the water debate. Does a calentita need water or not? I was insisting that it did not, and Tina was insisting that it does. Anyway, eventually I think I was proved wrong, because I had quite a few people saying no, it definitely does need about 3 or 4 cups of water, I think.
0: Fair enough.
1: Confession, I've never actually made a calentita, so I was just doing it to wind Tina up, which I did successfully, so everyone's a winner.
0: So there we go. The truth has come out this morning on The Breakfast Show.
1: I've eaten plenty of calentitas. Shout out my suegro Jason, makes a brilliant calentita. I've never seen him chuck water into that.
0: Have you been there watching him?
1: More or less, yeah.
0: As he's made the calentita?
1: Yeah, more or less. Like, not step by step, but like, it just looked like a big old pool of oil.
0: Mm. 850 milliliters of water, by the way. Right. Yeah, I got that off the top of my head.
1: So there you go, Priscilla.
0: So you're admitting defeat this morning?
1: More or less, yes.
0: Okay. Calentita definitely needs water then.
1: Yeah.
0: Including the olive oil.
1: Or does it?
0: As well as the olive oil and the chickpea flour. That could be a good one for your unpopular opinion this morning.
1: Unpopular opinion, yeah.
0: Unpopular slash wrong opinion, maybe. I wonder if anyone has made a calentita before without water. How does that end up?
1: Thick.
0: Yeah, exactly. Right now, the weekend, dancing in the flames. It's 11 minutes past 8.

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2: Strap yourself in, Stefan. Three flights due in today down at the airport and no cruise liners in. That's about it.
0: Okay, fair enough. I wasn't expecting it that quick, but there we go. You never know what you're going to get with traffic and travel every morning. So let's move straight on to the one and only Richard Harman joining us now.
2: Hey, Rich.
3: Good morning, guys. Good morning.
0: Richard Harman, who, if you recall, after last year's GBC Open Day, which was just over 9 months ago or so now, he set himself the task of not having a haircut, letting his hair grow out until the following GBC Open Day. So fast forward to the last 9 months. How is that hair looking, Richard?
3: As I said before, it's very, very fluffy now.
0: How's the summer been? The summer must have been a little uncomfortable at times, no?
3: Oh, no. Yeah, like I was saying, when I went to sleep at night sometimes, it felt like I was having an extra pillow.
0: An extra pillow always comes in handy, to be fair. But does it get a bit uncomfortable in the heat? And what about with days of Levante and stuff? Not, again, I've never really had long hair, so I wouldn't be able to tell you whether my hair gets more frizzy or not in days of Levante. But how about with the afro?
3: Like you said, Levante, I think it grew a bit more, no? It felt a bit longer.
0: But longer, yeah.
3: Yeah, definitely, man. So with the heat and stuff, I did sweat more. My head did sweat more with all that hair.
2: I guess you've been, for the last few months, just sort of like, I don't know, like bunching it up in a go-go or something just to get it out the way, you know?
3: It's not been that long to do that yet, but I'm very close. I've been trialing it out.
0: Just for context, obviously we're on radio, so we can't see your hair right now. How would you describe it? Would you say it's afro looking? Has it grown less than you expected it would? Give us a little bit of an insight.
3: Maybe it's grown a bit less, but it's more just like it's super curly, so it's really tight. No, in that sense, when it's wet, it's a lot longer.
0: When it's wet, it's a lot longer. Okay, fair enough.
3: Yeah,
2: those luscious locks running down your back.
0: As you come out of the shower, you must be truly irresistible then.
3: I feel like a dog, no? You know, when you shake the hair and it waddles everywhere. Yeah, I feel a bit like that.
0: A dog. I was thinking more David Ginola of the late 90s. Fair enough. How are the hair care products coming? Have you been gifted some of those for any kind of like birthday treats that you've had or anything or any presents you've had along the way? Has anyone been gifting you hair care products?
3: A bit of conditioner and shampoo. Well, the shampoo, obviously, but the conditioner and stuff, yeah.
0: And what's the plan now then? So are you going to be shaving it off on the night of GBC Open Day?
3: Exactly. So whether that's, like I say, I think it's the second week in the 2nd December, no? Whether it's in the... Whatever it is, I'll be there live. I'm not sure live or recorded, but we'll do something.
0: we'll have to make sure it's something live. It's the second Thursday in December, yeah. So round about 3 months to go or so. Are you going to be feeling a little bit relieved when that time does come, or are you going to miss it?
3: I think I'll miss it. I feel a bit like, you know, empty. Yeah. You know, like, where's it gone?
0: Well, you can always keep it. Oh, maybe not keep it, because I mean the aim is for you to shave it off on Open Day, but maybe give it another go if it's something that does suit you long term potentially. Who knows?
3: Yeah, but like I said, people have said that, like, you know, actually it's not bad. It does suit you, so maybe it makes a comeback.
2: This reminds me of the tash. So for years now, some guys have kept the tash only for Movember. And do it sort of ironically and when it's for charity. But then November finishes into December, Yair Tel Tash, and suddenly it's unironic, and actually they've kind of grown a liking for it.
3: Yeah, I can see. No, like I say, something you've never had done before, and like, you see, wow, it doesn't look that bad. And you say, maybe I can keep this. So yeah, it could, like I said, once I get rid of it, it might come back again. It might.
0: Oh, there we go. He's keeping his cards close to his chest this morning. How much money have you raised so far, Richard?
3: Over £700, so we're hitting that target. It was a bit slow. Summertime is always a bit slow.
0: Yeah.
3: But like next, I think, month or so, I can see it coming up a bit more. I think we'll hit the 1,000 even and more.
0: Good stuff. And if anyone does want to donate?
3: Yeah, just go look at my page on Facebook, Richard Harman. It's open there. So you know, just we've got a QR code there and it's got all the bank details. So yeah, just, you know, donate whatever you can, pounds, whatever you can. It all goes good to the cause.
0: Yeah, right, it certainly does. GBC Open Day 2026. Richard Harman will be shaving off his hair on that day. It's going to be a good one. Richard, always great to catch up with you. You've been receiving many compliments over the course of the last few months or so as your hair has been getting longer.
3: Yeah, like I said, yeah, they've been saying, do you have to cut it? And I said, yeah, no, yeah, I have to. So, no, you should do like a Viking look. You should do this, you should do that. And I'm thinking, so you never know what will happen in the future.
0: Yeah, and what does the better half think? That's the most important question.
3: She doesn't mind.
0: Oh, hesitates.
3: No, here, no there.
0: She's hesitating on that one. I'm not too sure about that. Not too sure.
2: If it's wet just out the shower, then she's in.
0: Richard Harman, thank you so much. What a legend. And enjoy the next 3 months or so of having that afro of yours. Can we describe it as an afro? Would it be fair, or is it not quite afro levels?
3: I would say so. If I you know, pretty nicely enough, yeah, I would say an afro, definitely.
0: Okay. Fair enough. Enjoy,
2: hey,
0: Richard.
3: Hey, guys. Thanks for having me.
0: Take care.
3: Bye.
0: What a man. Yeah, he's always got
2: now
0: a smile on his face.
2: An afro.
0: Yeah. Always got a smile on his face, Richard Harman. Good man. Always doing so many great things for charity. He's done quite a few down the years. This is his latest one, growing out his hair in aid of GBC Open Day. And I'm already looking forward to shaving it off. I doubt I'll be given the responsibility or having that pleasure, but
2: at least being
0: it
2: there.
0: Would be, yeah, exactly. Being there would be good enough. And as you heard there, Richard Harman on his social media channels. If you want to donate, all going towards this year's GBC Open Day. And funnily enough, today actually is World Afro Day. We were speaking a bit more about afros and that hairstyle choice a little earlier on in the show. Someone who has sported one before is this man. It's Will Smith. It's Miami.

0: Will Smith, it's Miami Radio Gibraltar, 24 minutes past 8. Good morning, Squeegee, who's been in touch. We were chatting about Calentita a little while ago on the show. Squeegee says, when I first settled in Gib in 1995, I, in my ignorance of Gibraltarian cooking, committed sacrilege and used chicken stock instead of water to make Calentita.
1: Oh, no, you did!
0: I know. Squeegee goes on to say, boy, was I slated. Boy, was I slated. And he goes on to say, never too old to learn. So, yeah, thank you for admitting that with us this morning, Squeegee, and being honest. It's 25 past 8. Brain teas are on the way. We're looking at, and I don't know if you caught the back end of the BBC World Service news, they were talking about Japan. Japan has now officially crossed the threshold of over 100,000 centenarians in the country. Over 100,000 people in Japan are either 100 or older, which is pretty remarkable stuff there. And we're going to be looking at life expectancy in Europe as a result of that story. That on the way after Gracie Abrams. August.

0: Gracie Abrams, it's I Love You, I'm Sorry on Radio Gibraltar. 28 minutes past eight for this morning's brain teaser. We just mentioned it there. A number of centenarians in Japan topping the 100,000 mark for the very first time. Incredibly, well, I don't know if incredibly is the right word or not, but I mean, I would have expected more of those to be women than men. I wouldn't have expected as many. 90% of that number are women. 10% are men, roughly.
1: I wonder what the factors are.
0: In why it's more women than men, generally?
1: But more generally than that, why there are just so many at that sort of top end in Japan? What is it about Japan? Is it diet? Is it climate?
0: There's a bit of everything. I mean, experts cite a relatively healthy diet, low obesity levels, universal healthcare. The reasons why women live longer, not exactly known, but again, experts citing the low incidence of cardiovascular events before menopause and lower smoking rates among women as potential contributing factors there. So it is quite interesting. The oldest person in Japan at the moment that's currently alive is Fuyo Kishimoto, 114. She turned last December.
1: What's her name?
0: Fuyo Kishimoto. And the oldest man, Hikaru Katu, turned 112 in May. So some good going, isn't it? Wow, incredible stuff. Right now...
1: In Europe, then?
0: Yeah, let's go to Europe. So Japan, the place... Well, not we're looking at overall life expectancy here. I was going to say Japan, the place on average around the world that has the highest life expectancy, yes. Certainly top for women. Not top for men, but top for women and top overall. But if we're going to Europe, and we're counting both male and female here, so we're going on average, which country has the highest life expectancy across Europe in terms of obviously the average age people live? Which country has the highest average life expectancy? What do you reckon?
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1: It's 8:30. I'm Robin Shepherd-Caburro. The European Affairs Committee in the House of Lords will be discussing the UK-EU agreement over Gibraltar today. The Parliamentary Under-Secretary of State for Europe at the Foreign Office, Lord Wood of Anfield, and the Chief Minister, Fabian Picardo, are expected to give evidence. The session will take place at noon and will be live on GBC television and on Radio Gibraltar. Nine Schengen countries have eased the enforcement of the EU's new entry-exit system because of continuing technical problems. They are delaying the introduction of fingerprinting for non-EU citizens as they plead for more time to introduce the new border controls at busy airports in the bloc. Spain is not among them, so there is no change to the EES checks already being carried out at Gibraltar Airport for on-residents, as Christine Vasquez reports.
6: France, Belgium, the Netherlands, Germany, Greece, Malta, Portugal, Italy and Switzerland have told the European Commission they will not fully enforce the new checks. Spain, which had teething problems, is implementing the entry-exit system fully. The EES involves taking fingerprints and a facial scan from most non-EU travellers entering Schengen. It was first adopted by the EU in 2017, was officially launched last October and was due to become fully operational in April, but early problems, particularly in Greece and Portugal, led to a further reprieve for member states. EU sources say the system is considered a success, with about 200 million registrations and 70,000 people stopped from entering the Schengen area. These include people without visas, those who've overstayed their 180-day allowance, or British citizens who've overstayed their 90-day allowance. Criminals using forged passports or ID documents have also been apprehended, with fingerprint and facial image records exposing the use of different passports by individuals. Gibraltar residents are exempt under the new arrangements with the EU, but the exemption does not apply to other non-EU passengers arriving at the airport.
1: Parliament returns after the summer break on Wednesday the 23rd at noon. The meeting will include questions from the opposition with 15 bills on the agenda. Among these are a bill to increase the minimum age for marriage and civil partnerships and a public interests declaration bill which provides for a statutory ministerial code and for the appointment of a commissioner of standards in public life. The Deputy Chief Minister believes there's a lot of work still to do in respect of Gibraltar's journey towards self-determination. Speaking at the opening of an exhibition depicting 80 years of Gibraltar at the United Nations, Joseph Garcia said the aim continues to be the ROC's decolonization and delisting from the United Nations list of non-self-governing territories. He believes the exhibition encompasses the development of identity and nationhood of the Gibraltarians.
7: It's not only about the politics or diplomacy at that level, it's also about the human development of people and how over those 80 years, Gibraltar has changed. I mean, the Gibraltar of 2026 is not the Gibraltar of 1946. We have our own government, we have our own parliament, we have our own system of government and opposition, we pass our own laws, so there is a high degree of autonomy. So really, if you ask me, should Gibraltar be on a list that emerged from the colonial world post-World War II, the answer is no. And we need to work hard to try and gain our removal from it.
1: A Kuwaiti national has been sentenced to 6 weeks in prison after pleading guilty to possession of a forged passport. Yasser Alenezi was arrested yesterday at Gibraltar International Airport after concerns were raised over the validity of a Dutch passport he presented before travelling to the UK. With more, this is Melanie Cipollina Gigliano.
8: Police officers ran checks on the passport, which returned inconclusive because its biometric chip could not be read. A search of his belongings then uncovered a Greek asylum document. Officers found the photographs on both documents were similar, but the remaining personal details were different. Alenezi was arrested and taken to Newmall House police station. There he told police he had obtained the Dutch passport from a person he met in a cafe in Athens and was travelling to the UK to visit a sick uncle. The defendant pleaded guilty and accepted he had acted recklessly. Defence lawyer G. Vandaswani said his client had fully cooperated with police and apologised on his behalf. The lay bench imposed a 6-week prison sentence.
1: The Suicide Prevention Alliance and Public Health Gibraltar are asking for people to stop and think before posting on social media when a sudden death is reported locally. Pause before you post, care before you share is the message behind the campaign as local groups raise awareness on the impact that careless sharing of images, footage or information can have on the family and friends of those affected. Sean Keating spoke on Radio Gibraltar as the group marks Suicide Prevention Month.
9: As people are holding those psychological injuries, and it's a physical as well as a mental impact on those survivors. And anybody who's been touched by suicide can tell you that those words can inflame their feelings. So it's a question of education all the time. We don't want to control what people say, but when I do deliver training, I get people to imagine a big pause button. So let's pause this for a moment. Let's think about, again, how our words are going to, or even our images are going to impact those people who have been impacted by suicide or other things as well.
1: And former IBF middleweight champion Darren Barker has reached Gibraltar as part of his longest round challenge, having started in Edinburgh last month. Aiming to raise awareness for suicide prevention, the DAZN presenter is cycling, swimming and sailing to Morocco.
10: I've done this in memory of Ricky Hatton, the late great boxer, a hero of mine who took his time days before he passed away to speak to me on my podcast. And I just wanted to do something for him, and I wanted to desperately do something to shine a light on mental health and to try my absolute best through this challenge to spread as much awareness as possible.
1: And that's the latest. 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
2: Radio Gibraltar weather with Isolas, committed to your success.
1: A chance of some early Levante cloud, but that will break up through the morning. A mainly sunny day today. Touch warmer than yesterday. Highs of 27, currently 21 degrees.

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0: It's Hooked on a Feeling on Radio Gibraltar this Tuesday morning. Nick, good morning to you. Big fan of that one. Incredible song, he says. And Marley Grace as well, getting in touch, saying she loves this song, especially the chorus. Chorus is great, isn't it? The Ooga Shaka, Ooga, Ooga, Ooga Shaka. Yeah, brilliant. Right now, for this morning's brain teaser, we're looking at the countries in Europe with the highest life expectancy. We're fresh off the back of the news, and you'll probably hear it again at the top of the hour in the BBC World Service, that Japan, for the first time ever, has surpassed 100,000 people over the age of 100 living there. The number of centenarians in Japan tops 100,000 for the first time ever. Incredible stuff. 90% of those women.
1: I wonder at what point they do they get their pension at like a similar age, like 60, 65? Because that is like, for some, that is like, you know what I mean? Like, you still got like quite a while left, really.
0: In terms of what, Japan compared
1: to
0: other places?
1: To be receiving a pension.
0: They're paying you out for the next 50 odd years,
1: like,
0: almost, no?
1: Yeah.
0: I mean, honestly, I don't know the ins and outs of how a Japanese pension works. You won't be surprised to hear. But yeah, no, you're quite right. If it was a similar kind of thing here. I mean, it's a similar kind of thing to as it is in most parts here, no? Would imagine it's, yeah. I mean, I'll be honest. I don't even know how the pension works here in Jib. I'm going to be honest. But yeah, more guesses coming through this morning. Katya has pretty much guessed every single country in Europe, and she still hasn't got there. So it's not your morning, Katya, unfortunately. Good morning to...
1: Yeah, they get their pension officially begins at 65. So that's
0: in Japan.
1: Yeah. So that's interesting.
0: Yeah.
1: For so many people, I mean, look, 100,000 people who are north of 100, but there'll be thousands and thousands and thousands that are
0: in their 90s,
1: yeah, and, you know, like.
0: I don't know if they can get like a lump sum or they can get it in installments. I don't know. Good morning to, who else? Well, let's see the other guesses. Squeegee's been in touch. The Mediterranean diet being very healthy, maybe Italy, Spain or Monaco would be his guesses.

0: Chance were his guesses.
1: Nah.
0: What were you saying no about?
1: Is this something... Spain? No. I don't know. I could look silly here. Where's Spain in the list?
0: Spain's sixth.
1: Okay.
0: Yeah, Spain very high up.
1: For some reason, like, Northern Europe just seems to fit the bill as opposed to Southern Western Europe.
0: Okay. So you're going to go with Norway and Sweden, those kind of countries, Iceland?
1: Yeah, maybe let's go Iceland, Finland.
0: Finland 21st, Denmark 19th, Iceland 13th, Sweden 12th, Norway 10th. So those are the countries, I think, you're looking at there.
1: Interesting.
0: So they're...
1: Germany.
0: A bit further down than you would have expected. Germany 25th, 81.2, the average life expectancy there. I mean, I've got to be honest, Dennis, Squeegee, those have been some great guesses there. Spain, Italy... Two very solid guesses. Italy in fifth, 83.72. You notice very much an east and west divide here. Western and southern European countries average around 82.2 years, while eastern European countries average significantly lower, roughly 74.6. The Mediterranean diet, that larger name, well, and we're looking at the larger nations here. Spain and Italy, we mentioned there, in sixth and fifth. Driven by healthy diets rich in olive oil, fresh fish, vegetables, alongside strong social bonds as well. That's what puts them, in terms of like big countries, certainly up there in the upper echelons of that list. Switzerland in fourth, we mentioned. And the top three are all small countries, which give them that microstate advantage, as they describe it. Wealthy, small countries like Monaco, like San Marino,
1: good health,
0: consistently top global charts due to exceptional standards of living and high quality healthcare. So Monaco, well done if you worked that one out this morning. Monaco, number one, 86.37 years life expectancy.
1: As an average, that is high.
0: That is high as an average. Actually, as an average, that's higher than Japan. That is higher than Japan.
1: Oh,
0: Japan is slightly low on 85. Point something. San Marino in second, 85.71, and Andorra in third, 84.04. And if you're thinking about micro states and thinking, hey, Gibraltar must be up there as well, you're quite right. Gibraltar are in the top 10, 83.55. They reckon our life expectancy is here. In eighth spot, sandwiched in between Liechtenstein and France. So, yeah. Again, I imagine similar reasons towards similar reasons as Monaco. I mean, we do have I'd like to think we do have healthcare advantages here, no?
1: And certainly I think, do.
0: Yeah. So you can see why Gibraltar would come in the top 10 there. 83.55, the life expectancy. It's at 10 to 9. Well done if you figured that one out this morning. As we were discussing some of those in the top five, Katya still continued guessing European nations. Still didn't get any of the top three. Katya, it's not your morning. Sorry, didn't mean to rub it
1: not
0: in.
1: Not yet.
0: Didn't mean to rub it in. Okay, Katya's always so good.
1: Yeah,
0: she's always so good.
1: Yeah, she is.
0: Didn't mean to rub it in. I'm sorry.

0: It's Plan B on Radio Gibraltar this Tuesday morning. Good morning to Ivana, who has been in touch. We were talking calentita and the way you make it. We were discussing that a short while ago. Ivana's been in touch saying 4 glasses of water, 1/2 a glass of olive oil, salt, pepper, 1 egg optional. I mix the water, egg and chickpea flour and the oil. I put in the dish and in the oven to heat. Some people do the mix the night before. I don't. Just whisk it with the electric whisk. And once it's frothy, I pour into the hot oil and cook until golden brown. This way I find the it gets really crispy. So you now need to try it as a result of that. So Ivana, getting
1: the
0: in touch with us.
1: The egg is interesting. I've never heard of, I mean, she says optional. I've never heard of an egg in a calentita.
0: Does that
1: thicken it up? Yeah, I suppose it would.
0: Mm. I guess you could have egg in anything, right?
1: I would not say no to an eggy calentita.
0: No, you're an egg man, aren't you? I mean, you have three boiled eggs every morning, don't you?
1: Certainly do.
0: Yeah.
1: Look at these biceps.
0: I know, big time.
1: Those aren't by accident.
0: I'm looking forward to Friday when we're visualised once again so we can see that go in. As we did get some comments that we saw, people saw you eating them last week, didn't they? By the way, we mentioned San Marino. San Marino was second in the top European countries by life expectancy, 85.8 years on average, which is very good going. And seeing as we mentioned San Marino, want to give a big shout out actually to the Gibraltar, the under 15 side, who will be competing in the UEFA Development Tournament facing San Marino, Liechtenstein and Andorra, all getting underway today. That takes place between the 15th and the 20th of September. The tournament itself is taking place in San Marino. The under 15 GFA squad. You can imagine being that age, how exciting setting off playing football with
1: all
0: your friends.
1: This will be their first proper trip.
0: Exactly.
1: I imagine so.
0: How very exciting it will be for them setting off all together, friends and teammates and playing football.
1: And it's the experience more than anything. I mean, results aside, no, it's just about feeling what it's like being away from home and, you know, getting on the plane and all the rest of it. All that sort of, you know, is a big part of being an international, so.
0: Definitely, but we've all been under 15 once playing football. You want to win.
1: Of course, you want to win.
0: Yeah, so they'll be definitely looking after, they'll be definitely looking for some positive performances and results there. We'll keep you up to date with how that gets on, like I say, taking place between today and the 20th of September. Good luck to them.
1: Gibraltar's UN story is unfinished business. That is the headline of today's Gibraltar Chronicle, and a quote from the Deputy Chief Minister, Dr. Joseph Garcia, who said yesterday as he opened an exhibition charting 80 years of the ROC's relationship with the United Nations. Elsewhere, a man with forged passport jailed for 6 weeks, a Kuwaiti national. 9 countries delay full EES checks amid technical problems. One of those countries is not Spain, so everything remains as is here in Gibraltar as a result. And there's a piece on the TV Guide and the start of a new series, Gastro Rob, Much More Than Food, that premieres tonight at 8 with popular local foodie Rob Lomax tonight on GBC.
0: In the UK press today, the row over Reform UK's mega donations continue to make headlines. The government is considering tightening laws on political donations. That's a headline on the front of the Times today. The Guardian also leads with UK ministers seeking a law change to make donations to Reform illegal and to thwart more cryptocurrency donors. More on that in The Guardian. The UK Prime Minister has cancelled all engagements to be with family following the sad death of his father. That's the headline on the front of the Daily Mirror. Andy Burnham's dad, Roy, passed away at the age of 86 after a battle with Alzheimer's and is said to have encouraged Burnham's interest in politics, according to the paper. Elsewhere, mothers in the village of Piddington in Oxfordshire calling on women MPs to back their fight against a planned migrant camp near their homes. This is for our children. That's a headline on the front of the Daily Express today. And elsewhere, female athletes from around the world have criticised American actress Sydney Sweeney for posing nude in an advert campaign for a sports betting company. That's the headline on the front of the Daily Star. The Metro also reports on the backlash to Sydney Sweeney, saying English athlete Amy Hunt takes aim at her. There's more on that in the Metro this morning. Still plenty to come on the show, including some more unpopular opinions / hot takes. Get in touch if you have any.
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1: From the GBC newsroom at 9. The UK-EU agreement on Gibraltar will be discussed by the House of Lords European Affairs Committee today, with FCO Europe Minister Lord Wood of Anfield and Chief Minister Fabian Picardo due to give evidence. The hearing starts at noon and will be broadcast live on GBC Television and Radio Gibraltar Plus. 9 Schengen countries are easing enforcement of the EU's new entry-exit system because of continuing issues, delaying fingerprint checks for non-EU travellers. Spain is not among them and is fully implementing the system, meaning there is no change to the EES checks at Gibraltar Airport. Gibraltar residents remain exempt. And Parliament returns from its summer break next Wednesday with opposition questions and 15 bills on the agenda. Your weather, mainly sunny today, a touch warmer than yesterday with highs of 27. That's the latest. I'm Robin Shepherd-Capurro.
8: BBC News with Emily Thomas. Ukraine and Russia have exchanged fire overnight, despite President Trump's claim they'd agreed to pause strikes on each other's energy infrastructure. James Landell reports from Kyiv.
9: In recent weeks, petrol stations in Kyiv have become a favoured target for Russian drone operators, and the mayor, Vitaly Klitschko, said one had been hit overnight in the southeast of the city. And early this morning, the crump of air defence missiles could be heard in the skies as a second petrol station was hit. The Russian authorities reported a large Ukrainian missile strike overnight on the southern city of Taganrog, on the Sea of Azov. The regional governor said a gas pipeline and warehouse were damaged. In his overnight address, President Zelensky welcomed what he called a strong US proposal for a mutual halt to strikes on critical infrastructure. He said Ukraine was ready to support de-escalation, but only if Russia showed it was ready to end the war. And so far, no one had seen any genuine willingness on Russia's part to do that.
8: Lithuania's president says NATO fighter jets have shot down a drone that entered its airspace overnight. It's not yet clear where the drone originated, but he said with Russia intensifying its aggression against Ukraine, such readiness was vital for the region. The US has, for the first time, publicly confirmed it's deployed a space weapon in Earth's orbit. The US Air Force Secretary said the weapon was necessary to safeguard America against hostile enemy action, but did not elaborate on what it could do or when it was put into orbit. Bernd de Boosman is in Washington.
10: The U.S. government has for many, many decades now been eyeing space as very much a potential military frontier. As far back as the Reagan administration, he famously had a very expensive program, which was called Star Wars, to protect the U.S. from ballistic missiles coming from what was then the Soviet Union. So the planning of it has been long in the making, but this is very much the first time that the U.S. or a U.S. official has publicly acknowledged putting weapons in space. And in his remarks, he was very clear that he's not giving details because of the sensitivity around the system.
8: The number of people in Japan aged 100 or older has surpassed 100,000 for the first time. From Tokyo, Karimi Mori reports.
11: Japan now has a record 107,677 centenarians, with women accounting for nearly 90% of the total. The oldest woman is 114 years old from Kyoto Prefecture, and the oldest man is 112 from Kumamoto. Government data shows the number of people aged 100 or older has risen for 56 consecutive years. The Japanese health minister says new medical technology is helping people live longer and stay active.
8: BBC News.
0: Good morning. It's 4 minutes past nine. Hope you're having a great start to your Tuesday. It's Stefan and Robin with you on The Breakfast Show. Zara Larsson on the way. Also bringing back 5 Second Rule. Prizes up for grabs there. Unpopular opinion coming up right now. Martin Garrix and Ed Sheeran.

0: Zara Larsson, Midnight Sun, Radio Gibraltar on a Tuesday morning, 10 past 9. Hope you're having a brilliant start to your morning. Time for some unpopular opinions. Let's start with Jude, young Jude, who got in touch a little while ago on his way to school. He said his unpopular opinion is that he doesn't like when it's costume day in school or having to dress up in fancy dress for parties.
1: That's a good one, Jude. I like it. That is a good one.
0: Yeah.
1: And that's unpopular, brave to admit, but that's a good one.
0: Yeah. And something that potentially will stay with you for the rest of your life. Even at our age, we sometimes get invited to, not that often, but sometimes we do get invited to fancy dress. And look, it might just be me being lazy and being no fun. But I just, the whole process of having to sort out a fancy dress costume, I just want to like dress in my normal clothes, go out, have a couple of drinks, have a good time, go back home at a reasonable hour. I don't want to think about getting into a fancy dress and...
1: I don't know if you remember this. I don't know if you remember this, but about 2 or 3 years ago, a cousin of mine, a mutual friend of ours, had a surprise birthday party. It was fancy dress encouraged. So there was about 40 or 50 people there. I was the only one who turned up in fancy dress.
0: Really?
1: I was the only one.
0: So clearly you love your fancy dress then.
1: I just thought, just do it.
0: Yeah.
1: Just do it. It's encouraged. Just why not? Just for the fun. I expected at least one other person there to be in character.
0: Yeah.
1: No one.
0: No one. Just you.
1: Me.
0: Was it really just
1: Tony
0: you?
1: Montana.
0: Tony Montana as well?
1: Yeah.
0: Must have stuck out like a sore thumb there.
1: It was fantastic. You that gave me your Beach Boys shirt, actually, for that night.
0: Oh, right.
1: Yeah.
0: Well, you got to give that back, actually. Priscilla says, I agree with Jude. Fancy dress overrated. Jenny, though, disagrees. We love fancy dress. More fun. Life is more fun when you get dressed up in fancy dress. What do you reckon? What's your thoughts on fancy dress? Would you agree or disagree with Jude? What's your unpopular opinion for us this morning, Robin?
1: So caveat. I am sometimes I am guilty of doing this myself. But I think on WhatsApp, there should be a strict 30-second max length of audio message. Like, honestly, leave out these minute and a half audio messages. Honestly, if you're going anywhere near a minute, just call the guy.
0: Just call.
1: Just call them.
0: No, but you can't call.
1: Honestly, WhatsApp. If I receive a WhatsApp audio, and I see that it's like over a minute, I'm annoyed. Yeah.
0: Yeah.
1: I'm annoyed.
0: Yeah.
1: Honestly, unless that's someone for a minute telling me I've won the lottery, then like, just get out of my face. And is.
0: Okay, I hear what you're saying. Yeah, I hear what you're saying. But
1: I propose a 30-second max.
0: But some people would just send 30 seconds, then start again and send the other 30 seconds, if you get me.
1: That is too much.
0: Is it? But 30 seconds isn't that much, really. To if you have to say something, we work in a job where sometimes we have to contact each other over audio message, I think. And look, the alternative, calling is great and all, but sometimes... The good thing about an audio message is you can leave the audio message and they can reply to you within an hour or a couple of hours later. Everyone's got busy lives. If you call someone, maybe they're at the moment they're with having bathy with a little one or whatever. You know what I mean? There's things that are going on.
1: Yeah.
0: In your day to day, which means maybe you can't be there to take a call, but you can be there to just receive an audio message and listen to it half an hour later or an hour later, and then get back to the person.
1: But does it not grind your gears if you've got, like, say, 4 unread messages from, like, me, say, and they're all audios? So you've got, accumulatively, about 2.5 minutes to get through there. And then sometimes you just reply with 3 cry laughing faces.
0: That's when you can tell I haven't even listened to any of the audio messages. Yeah.
1: Exactly.
0: Yeah. I hear you, but then at the same time, I'm also... it would be hypocritical of me to say that... I would agree with that because I do it myself now. Sometimes I send audio.
1: No, again,
0: Sometimes I'll be there for over 2 minutes, over 3 minutes sometimes, depending the severity of the situation.
1: But also the domino effect, if we were to cap it at, say, 30-second max, I think it would encourage phone calls, which I think is good. That's like, it feels like a bit of a blast from the past. Like, just picking up the phone. Hey, man, listen to me for more than 30 seconds.
0: Yeah. You know? Phone calls, they'd be awkward these days, wouldn't they?
1: Well, people get a bit weird about phone calls. People get a bit weird about phone calls. Yeah. Just a phone call.
0: Exactly, and we encourage them here on The Breakfast Show. We take phone calls every morning. 200-66-200 is the number to call if you fancy getting involved. And yeah, so we sometimes even manage to hold a conversation for a little while, don't we?
1: What's the longest audio message you've ever received?
0: That's a good one.

0: The Chainsmokers, it's Paris on Radio Gibraltar. It's 19 minutes past nine. It's Tuesday morning. Briefly, before we get into audio messaging again, we're looking at fancy dress. That was Jude's unpopular opinion this morning. Not a fan of fancy dress, to which Priscilla agreed. Squeegee says, easy fancy dress ideas, dark suits, white shirt, Superman t-shirt, glasses, instant Clark Kent Superman. Yeah, fair enough. I can see that. Good morning to Susie. Absolutely loves fancy dress. Was recently dressed up as Madonna for an 80s night. She says she really enjoys it. You can just be someone else for a night, I suppose. Get into someone else's perspective and be fancy dress for a night. And she's always been quite into fancy dress herself. With regards audio messaging, you said that you want audio messages to be no longer than 30 seconds, ideally. Good morning to Nicholas, who's been in touch since. He says, the longest voice message I've ever received was over 10 minutes. My friends know I refuse to listen to anything over 30 seconds. Fair enough. We also had Lucinda come into the studio saying she received a voice message from someone 14 minutes.
1: Sister-in-law, 14 minutes.
0: 14 minutes.
1: Honestly.
0: Yeah.
1: That is ridiculous.
0: You might as well package that up and create a podcast.
1: That is more or less a podcast.
0: Yeah, exactly. But it's one of those things, I suppose you have to, I don't know, you obviously don't have to, you don't have to do anything you don't want to do, but you're inclined to have to listen to all of it. Not really, so, you know, you're just not going to be able to respond to them.
1: Exactly, because then if you, 11 minutes in, if she says something really important.
0: Yeah, exactly.
1: And you just like, you don't refer to it at all.
0: Yeah.
1: Then it's obvious you've not listened to, you know.
0: Yeah.
1: 14 minutes. Though,
0: 14
1: honestly,
0: minutes is
1: get
0: bad.
1: Get out of here.
0: Yeah, it's, and look,
1: that's an audiobook.
0: I've been guilty of it in the past, and I'm sure you received an audio message from someone who, let's say, I'm not over 30 seconds. I'd give them a bit more leeway. Maybe if it's over 2 minutes, that's when it's a bit like, oof, okay. But maybe I've received an audio message from someone that's, let's say, for argument's sake, 3.5 minutes, and I'll put again. It's stupid because really 3.5 minutes in the grand scheme of things. No, that's the thing. I should probably speed it about 1.5 speed. No, but I don't. I don't know why. But anyway, so I put it off. I put it off. And I put it off for so long. This could be like a day, 2 days, 3 days. I keep on thinking, oh, I still haven't listened to that. Oh, but now's not a good time. Then I forget about it. And 8 hours later, oh, I still haven't. Oh, but now's not a good time. And then the fourth day, the fifth day. And then by that point, I'm like almost embarrassed to listen to it. Because I'm like 5 days late to listening to the message. I'm like
1: to reply, haha.
0: Exactly. But then how am I? I can't just like not respond to them at all. So yeah. I need to bite the bullet and listen to it.
1: Yeah, I get it. Whereas if there were strict rules in place, that person would have known that really a 2.5 minuter is almost not worth a response.
0: It's important, but sometimes maybe they're asking you about plans, or do you fancy meeting up here, or do you want to do this, do you want to do that. And then I realised, poof, I've listened to it and the proposed plan, the date for the plan has already passed. Oh, man, sorry about that. Oh, you know who you are.
1: Yeah. They'll be thinking, if only I just picked up the phone and called him.
0: Well, yeah, that's the thing. That would have been easier. And Priscilla also vouches for that as well, saying, you know what, even just not even audio messaging, just text messaging and SMS and all that. Just call people. You can hear their intonation. You can hear their voice. Call people, she says. Those are Priscilla's words of wisdom for this Tuesday morning. Again, I speak about this and I fundamentally agree, but then I'm also, as we mentioned before, I'm guilty of it. I sometimes send audio messages easily over 2 minutes, over 3 minutes. And see, I can...
1: Do you feel good about it?
0: No, I don't. I look back and I think... Okay, because when I'm sending the voice message, the audio message, I don't realise how long it's passing, no?
1: But and do you do it tongue-in-cheek? You're doing those tongue-in-cheek as opposed to, like, do you really have over 3 minutes of information to get across?
0: Well, yeah. Some usually work-related, really.
1: Yeah?
0: Yeah. And I look back and I'll be, 3.5 minutes, 4 minutes, foof. I'm sorry. I'm sorry.
1: 4 minutes.
0: I'm sorry.
1: That is honestly bananas. That's too long for a phone call, let alone an audio.
0: Well,
1: message.
0: Nah, phone call you can do 4 minutes, truly. But okay, with me, like, and you probably hear this on the show every morning. Really, sometimes it takes me a while to get to the point. It does. Like I beat around the bush, and then I was like, "Stefan, get
1: just
0: to the point. Say
1: the
0: it.
1: Question."
0: Yeah. Or I start like going on a tangent, and I know
1: that
0: it's
1: is
0: annoying.
1: True. That is true.
0: It's annoying.
1: I guess, we're both guilty of that.

0: Tom Grennan, hiya, it's Radio Gibraltar, 27 minutes past nine. Hope you're having a brilliant start to your Tuesday. One more regarding fancy dress this morning. Graham says, with my huge new 5 kilogram block of cheese, I could probably just take that with me at a potential and a hypothetical fancy dress party and just say, I don't know, I'm some kind of mouse in pop culture. Does Mickey Mouse carry around cheese with him? I'm not sure. Graham's trying to think of someone who carries around cheese as a potential fancy dress idea. I guess any kind of mouse.
1: Have
0: in
1: you
0: theory.
1: Managed to make a dent in that?
0: Not a huge dent.
1: A little dent.
0: Very, very tasty, may I say. Very, very tasty indeed. Yeah.
1: How did you go about that first? Did you get the slicer out? Did you just?
0: Just a knife.
1: Chop at it with a knife.
0: Knife, boom.
1: Bang.
0: Bang, bang, bang. Took a couple of hours to really get to the nitty gritty, but yeah. It's certainly being put to
1: life
0: use.
1: Life is better with cheese.
0: Yeah, that's true. That's true. And life is better with a bit of Alex Warren. One of his new ones on the way for you very shortly from his latest album, which he released just a couple of weeks ago.
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0: Yeah, it's another good one from Alex Warren. It's called Rescuer. It's from his new album, Wild Child, which, as we mentioned before, released officially just a couple of weeks ago. He's opened up, Alex Warren himself has opened up, about why he refuses to chase a cooler sound, as he describes, with his new album, Wild Child. He says, it's not cool to make the music I make. But he chooses to write songs with lyrics that are, that he describes as meaningful, helping people process grief, breakups, falling in love. He calls each of his songs a life lesson. So there we go. I mean,
1: big fan of Alex Warren.
0: Big time. I mean, again, he uses the word cool. Cool very much is in the eye of the beholder. No, you could.
1: I mean, he's cool enough to be being played on radio,
0: on Gibraltar,
1: on several countries.
0: Exactly.
1: That's a level of cool.
0: And as we've discussed before, I think music fits many different moods, not many different occasions. You could be on a mood where, look, I want to listen to something a bit more upbeat. Let's have a bit of this. Let's have a bit of that. But also, it's and we're all in mood sometimes where sometimes an Alex Warren song goes in. No,
1: absolutely.
0: A song with meaningful lyrics, something that really makes you think. And
1: I go home and listen to pretty sort of summer music. That's kind of my favorite. We've spoken about this in the past. You do too at times.
0: Yeah.
1: And I guess it's just maybe like a little bit of an antidote to like the fast-paced upbeatness of Radio Gibraltar sometimes.
0: To a certain extent, yeah, definitely. What about you? Do get in touch. What's some of your music choices when it comes to kind of meaningful lyrics? Right now, here's the Jesse Tree. He's brilliant. They're brilliant. They were fantastic at the GMF. Summer sessions a couple of weeks back.

0: The Jesse Tree and All That You Want on Radio Gibraltar. It's at 20 to 10 this Tuesday morning. On the way, 5 second rule, £30 at SIPSA up for grabs there. That could be yours if you correctly predict how many 5 second, what are we calling it? 5 second chunks, 5 second blocks I'll be getting through this morning. If you weren't tuned in this time last week, we'll be explaining all very shortly.
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0: It's Jungle with the Wave. It's 14 minutes to 10, about to be playing another 5 second rule. Robin putting me in the hot seat on a Tuesday morning for the foreseeable. £30 at SEPSA up for grabs this morning. Last week was a little indication of how the game went, basically asking me different questions, and I've got 5 seconds to give my answer. Each question has, I need to respond with three correct answers each question. For example, last week, off the top of my head, I think the first question you asked was name three Christopher Nolan films.
1: Yes.
0: So the timer starts, boom, went Memento, Inception, Dark Knight Rises, whatever. So went straight on to the next question. And then
1: the 5 seconds then starts again.
0: Exactly.
1: After my next three of whatever.
0: Yeah, so you need to work out, you need to guess essentially how many of those 5 second chunks I will get through before eventually I lose it. I either get question wrong or I run out of time, which last week, funnily enough, was probably one of the easier ones. Name three lower body parts, I think, and I hesitated.
1: You got all muddled up.
0: I hesitated because I wasn't sure if you were looking for like scientific names of the bones or like foot would have counted, for example. So like in my head, I hesitated for two seconds, and by the time I gave my third answer, like the timer had gone out, it had run out. So that was where I stopped. I think, was it four or five last week? Either way, that would have been, I got through four successive 5 second chunks before eventually I ran out of time. So that
1: it is
0: that
1: difficult.

0: It's Olivia Dean on Radio Gibraltar this Tuesday morning. Shall we play some 5-second rule?
1: Okay, let's get things underway. So, we begin with three countries in Africa.
0: Kenya, Morocco and Egypt.
1: Yes. Three fruits.
0: Banana, apple, pear.
1: Yes. Three local beaches.
0: Catalan Bay, Eastern Beach, Sandy Bay.
1: Yes. Three things you can shave.
0: Your moustache, your beard, your underarms.
1: Yes. Three Olympic sports.
0: Javelin, 100-meter sprints, 100... What? What? That was quick. I thought I had more time. That was terrible.
1: You did... Garmin, I thought you were going to get three. You've done better than three.
0: What have I got? Four?
1: So you can be proud.
0: Don't know why I hesitated. Javelin, 100 meters. I could have just gone for like tennis, golf, and something else. It would have just been a lot easier. I was just thinking.
1: Do you want to play a song and then we'll do the song and then we get the results.
0: What was that, four?
1: But I, you know, four, five, maybe
0: four, I think.

0: 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Four, I got through in the end. Four five-second chunks before that. It gets you, that bit there gets you.
1: That felt like a fast 5 seconds. Heard that before.
0: We had lots of correct answers coming through. In fact, Four was a popular guest this morning. We'll put you all into the draw. And the winner today is you, Janelle. Janelle, who got in touch via WhatsApp.
1: Janelle.
0: You were correct that I got four in today's five-second rule. Again, running out of time in what, in theory, should have been a relatively simple one. Because those 5 seconds, they just... As soon as you hesitate. And javelin. Yes, sir. I was going for javelin, 100-meter sprint.
1: Okay, yeah.
0: And then I was in the midway through saying 110-meter hurdles, and boom, it comes in. I'm like, oh, come on. Give me a couple more seconds, surely. But no, not to be
1: the
0: on this occasion.
1: PGMOL has swiftly issued an apology to you, Stefan Borge, if that makes it any better.
0: It does, actually. Yeah, I do. I'm a very forgiving person, so I'll take that, and we'll move it on to next week. And tomorrow, it'll be your turn to be in the hot seat with Back to School.
1: Looking forward to it.
0: So there we go. Who knows what's going to happen then? I've got 24 hours to decide. Enjoy the rest of your Tuesday. Take care. Have a good one. Lucinda's up next with another brilliant time machine. Enjoy it. Have a lovely day.
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10: From the GBC Newsroom at 10. Europe Minister Lord Wood of Anfield and Chief Minister Fabian Picardo are due before the House of Lords today as its European Affairs Committee examines the UK-EU agreement on Gibraltar. The session begins at midday with live coverage on GBC Television and Radio Gibraltar Plus. France, Germany, Italy and six other Schengen countries are asking for more time to fully introduce the EU's new entry-exit border checks amid technical problems. Meanwhile, Spain is continuing with full enforcement, so EES checks at Gibraltar Airport continue as normal, with Gibraltar residents exempt from the new arrangements. And Parliament will sit for the first time after the summer recess on Wednesday the 23rd, with 15 bills set to be considered. Your weather, similar to yesterday, mainly sunny, a touch warmer, in fact, with highs of 27. That's the latest. I'm Robin Shepherd-Kapoor.
11: BBC News with Emily Thomas. Ukraine and Russia have exchanged fire overnight, despite President Trump's claim they'd agreed to pause strikes on energy facilities. The governor of Zaporizhia province said Russian attacks had disrupted power supplies to some areas. In Odessa, officials reported Russian strikes on port infrastructure. Russia said it hit a cargo ship and a ferry carrying military supplies. James Landell reports from Kyiv.
12: In recent weeks, petrol stations in Kyiv have become a favoured target for Russian drone operators, and the mayor, Vitaly Klitschko, said one had been hit overnight in the southeast of the city. And early this morning, the crump of air defence missiles could be heard in the skies as a second petrol station was hit. The Russian authorities reported a large Ukrainian missile strike overnight on the southern city of Taganrog, on the Sea of Azov. The regional governor said a gas pipeline and warehouse were damaged.
11: Lithuania's president, Gitanas Nausėda, says NATO fighter jets have shot down a drone that entered the country's airspace overnight. It's not yet clear where the drone originated, but Mr. Nausėda said it was important to remain ready amid Russia's aggression. Davidas Matiolonis is his national security advisor.
13: This is a really significant violation of our airspace, and this is not the first time we are encountering such a threat. And thanks to the Italian air police mission and Italian aircraft intercepting this drone, and where it comes from, difficult to say.
11: Separately, Denmark has reported that a Russian frigate fired two flares towards a Danish military helicopter off its coast on Monday. The flares narrowly missed the aircraft, which had been on a mission to photograph the ship. China has urged the United States to stop preparing for war in space. Beijing's reaction came hours after the US confirmed it had deployed a space weapon in Earth's orbit, the first such public acknowledgement from Washington. Senior US military leaders have previously advocated boosting military capabilities in space, citing Russian and Chinese programs aimed at disrupting American satellites. But on Tuesday, a foreign ministry spokesperson in Beijing warned against an arms race in outer space. Sweeping new rules in China, further restricting citizens' travel, have taken effect. Laura Bicker reports.
14: China's new travel restrictions include exit bans of up to 3 years on citizens deemed capable of endangering the country's industrial or technological security, or who violated technology import and export regulations. They come into effect as Beijing goes head-to-head with the US in a tech race where both sides have accused the other of stealing locally developed artificial intelligence models. The State Council said the rules were formulated to safeguard national sovereignty, security and development interests. But analysts fear the regulations also give Chinese officials a wide remit and offer them more control over the movements of its citizens.
11: BBC News.
15: 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Coming up for you, music that all charted in 1 year. Your second song, by the way, is linked to a film, but we're kicking off with a huge one. It was certified platinum and a first number one in the charts in the US and the UK for the band Wham!

that's such a great little tune, such a great film. A lot of people identify the scene of the horse getting stuck in the quicksand there in the mud. Artax. It's just too painful. I almost thought about playing you a snippet, but I can't. It's too sad. It's just too sad. But a massive film from the year we've travelled back to today. Neverending Story is your second song in the back of Wham. And Wham was enough to help Jimmy, Jenny, Odette and Shep have a little go at guessing the year. If you'd like to get in touch like they have through WhatsApp, and the phone is the same number, actually, 200-66-200. Or you can pop me a message on the email at studio@radiogibraltar.gi. What kind of tunes have you got along the way? I'm whisking you off to Bangkok for our last song. It's a great one. Also, we've got the Weather Girls in there with Duran Duran. You see, these are great tunes on the way for you soon. Right now, a song that got to number 3... UK singles charts. I don't think we've played this for a very long time in the Time Machine. I think it got lost in a dusty corner and I found it and thought, right, come on, Nick Kershaw, get yourself in the Time Machine. We want a little listen to The Riddle. For the Radio Gibraltar Time Machine, what year did all of these songs chart? It's over to you.

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What an epic song. There's your slowy. We'll try and slip a slowy in there sometimes. It's Cars with Drive. This is Radio Gibraltar. How are you getting on getting me? Michaela's saying, this is an epic playlist. I'm loving all of these songs, which is high praise because it's not really Michaela's kind of era. Who else has been in touch? Squeegee, I kept falling asleep during Neverending Story. Squeegee, stop it. I'm not having that. And also a good morning and hello to Gareth, getting in touch, listening in the UK this morning, getting the ear spot on. I remember watching Labyrinth at the cinema during the summer holidays, and Pointer Sisters just confirmed it for me as well. Great, Gareth. Really nice to hear from you this morning. I'm so pleased you're enjoying the tunes too. And the good news is there's still three on the way. Other films out around this time also included Gremlins. What did you think of them? I thought Gremlins was a bit scary, but I was a bit young. Also Ghostbusters. So you get the era of the kind of films that were out at the time. And people of note that were born, a redhead royal, should we call him that? Prince Harry was born at the same time, same year rather, as Avril Lavigne, Khloe Kardashian, Scarlett Johansson and Katy Perry.

0: Radio Gibraltar Time Machine. What were you doing in today's mystery year?
1: Ha ha! We're your weather girls.
2: Uh-huh.
1: And have we got

0: There you go. Can't we just go back and start the time machine all over again? I think you've got to agree that's been a bit of a party playlist for you this morning. Murray Head and One Night in Bangkok, which Squeegee's really enjoyed hearing. And I know Pete has as well. Pete could hardly get in touch with the time machine today. He hardly could reach for his phone because he hasn't been able to stop singing at the top of his lungs. Busy working, but making time for the time machine. I think it's paid off all right for you today, Pete, hasn't it? Glad you've enjoyed that. You as well, Squeegee. Thank you so much for getting in touch. And Gareth as well. Giles, your first guess was spot on. Jill as well. Loved hearing Duran Duran with Wild Boys. Yeah, boom. Michaela dancing around, I think, and singing along, that's for sure. What did they put in the water back in the day? Do you know what? I almost feel a bit sorry for Dua Lipa and Coldplay coming up. How can they follow these footsteps? It's going to be tricky, isn't it? Have to separate them out with an ad break. Morning to Shep as well. I think got in touch nice and early, so working out the year correctly. Adet, a few guesses, but you got there. Good morning to Jenny as well. Jimmy was the first right guest, getting in touch on the phone today, actually, receiving a virtual gold star. And we do need someone to reveal the year for us, so I think we will take ourselves over to the phone. Now, Chris, notoriously, we nicknamed him for a while, One Year Chris, because he was always quite consistently 1 year off. Let's find out if that is the case today. Come on, then.
1: Are you ready?
0: Yes.
1: Come on, then. Come on, then. Let's not beat around the bush. Yeah. 1984.
0: Yes, Chris. And I love the confidence.
1: Yes. We were confident. It was either 83 or 84. But yeah. We're going 84.
0: See, if you'd gone 83, you would have had to stick to your nickname, wouldn't you there, Chris? So on behalf of the Time Machine team, very nicely worked out, guys. It was half an hour of epic tunes, actually. From 1984 today.
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It's Jubal, Ocean House playing on Radio Gibraltar. I got Madonna's, well, I'd say new one, latest, but it's just from the World Cup, which does feel like just 2 minutes ago and yet also quite a long time ago. Lewis Capaldi on the way as well with Coldplay. First, here's Benson Boone. It's Beautiful Things.

It's Coldplay on Radio Gibraltar. 1984 was the Time Machine year earlier, by the way. 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
6: From the GBC newsroom at 11. The UK-EU agreements on Gibraltar will be discussed by the House of Lords European Affairs Committee today with the FCO Europe Minister Lord Wood of Anfield and Chief Minister Fabian Picardo due to give evidence. The hearing starts at noon and will be broadcast live on GBC Television and Radio Gibraltar Plus. Nine Schengen countries are easing enforcement of the EU's new entry-exit system because of continuing issues delaying fingerprint checks for non-EU travellers. Spain is not among them and is fully implementing the system, meaning there is no change to the EES checks at Gibraltar Airport. Gibraltar residents remain exempt. And Parliament returns from its summer break next Wednesday with opposition questions and 15 bills on the agenda. They include legislation to raise the minimum age of marriage and civil partnerships and a bill introducing a statutory ministerial code and commissioner for standards in public life. Your weather, a sunny start for most, a chance of Levanter cloud likely breaking up through the morning. Plenty of sunshine the rest of the day, highs of 27. That's the latest. I'm Stefan Borge.
7: BBC News with Emily Thomas. Ukraine and Russia have exchanged fire overnight, despite President Trump's claim they'd agreed to pause strikes on energy facilities. Officials in Zaporizhia said Russian attacks had disrupted power supplies to some areas. In Odessa, Russian strikes targeted port infrastructure. Russia said it hit a cargo ship and a ferry carrying military supplies. James Landell is in Kyiv, which endured another night of drone attacks.
8: The understanding is that the main targets of those drones were petrol stations. Two were hit. We know a number of people have been injured. One of them has now died of their wounds in hospital. This is part of a continuing pattern now of Russia choosing more and more petrol stations to target as part of a wider escalation of its attacks against Ukraine. In turn, we also know that there was a Ukrainian missile attack on a town in the southern part of Russia on the Sea of Azov, where the local regional governor has reported Ukrainian strikes on a warehouse and a gas pipeline.
7: Lithuania says NATO fighter jets have shot down a drone that entered the country's airspace overnight. It's not yet clear where the drone originated, but the president said it was important to remain ready amid Russian aggression. Sarah Rainsford reports from Vilnius.
9: Lithuania's Air Force has now said a drone crossed the border from Belarus and was in Lithuanian airspace for about half an hour. It was then shot down by NATO fighter jets, the first time that's happened here. The drone debris, scattered widely, is now being collected and examined to try to determine who it belongs to, whether it was armed, and whether it was launched at Lithuania deliberately or perhaps strayed off course.
7: China has urged the US to stop preparing for war in space. Beijing's reaction came hours after Washington confirmed it had deployed a space weapon in Earth's orbit, the first such public acknowledgement. Senior US military leaders have previously advocated boosting military capabilities in space, citing Russian and Chinese programs aimed at disrupting American satellites. But on Tuesday, a foreign ministry spokesman in Beijing warned against an arms race in outer space. Sweeping new rules in China, further restricting citizens' travel in and out of the country, have taken effect. Laura Bicker reports.
10: China's new travel restrictions include exit bans of up to 3 years on citizens deemed capable of endangering the country's industrial or technological security, or who violated technology import and export regulations. They come into effect as Beijing goes head-to-head with the US in a tech race where both sides have accused the other of stealing locally developed artificial intelligence models. The State Council said the rules were formulated to safeguard national sovereignty, security and development interests. But analysts fear the regulations also give Chinese officials a wide remit and offer them more control over the movements of its citizens.
7: BBC News.
11: This is Radio Gibraltar, Tuesday morning. Thank you so much for listening in today. On the way soon, can you imagine if you and your best friend discovered you had a little bit more of a connection than you realised? There's a story about that we can touch on. I've got Mojo, S Club 7 and Ross Elliott to play for you after this.

It's Rosalía and The Weeknd playing on Radio Gibraltar. A story has cropped up that's really attracted a lot of interest from many different people about a couple of ladies who are in their 40s now, Mina Geltink and Minal Tijsen, who had been really, really good friends for quite a few years. They were both born in India originally, but both adopted as babies from two separate orphanages in Mumbai, and they happened to be adopted by two separate Dutch couples and taken to grow up in the Netherlands. They grew up, and as meeting for the first time, they were teenagers at a conference. Now, the conference was designed for people who'd, you know, been through the adoption agency. Lots of connections formed there for adopted children, a dinner, and all sorts of things like that. So they first met as teenagers at this conference and did think to themselves, A, this girl's great, and B, she looks a bit like me, but never for a moment considered that they might be related. They stayed friends for a good few years, and they chatted about boys, school, music. Worked out that they both liked the Backstreet Boys, so... But then, as fate would have it, and as this does quite often happen, doesn't it, as time passes, they did lose contact. And, you know, one moved house, one started a family, and before the days of social media, you might find it hard to believe, but it's true. People would lose contact over time. Until one of the sisters took a DNA test and discovered that she was a 100% biological match with the other. So she managed to get in touch, track her down through Facebook, I believe, and shared the news. And they said ever since this has sort of come to light in May, earlier on this year, they've stayed in contact, they've chatted on the phone every single day, they finish each other's sentences, and they just said, it's incredible that we were friends before we were even sisters. And they've made a pact. They want to go and visit Mumbai together one day in the future. Incredible story, isn't it? Be friends and then find out that you're sisters and both love Backstreet Boys.

0: It's Mojo. With Lady playing on Radio Gibraltar, massive summer hit that one was. Just coming at 2:20 past 11 right now on a nice and sunny day. A bit of cloud around that should break up. We are looking at a high later of 27 degrees. It's 23 at the moment. Coming up for you soon, Selena Gomez, Ed Sheeran, Perry and the current UK number one.
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It's Amy Winehouse and Tears Dry on Their Own. I think Amy Winehouse, would she still be with us, would approve of the artist I'm about to play you next. I think there are some sort of similarities in style, perhaps. It's only somebody that's really quite young, and this happens to be the current UK number one, okay? So it's by Sienna Spiro, who is only 20. So she sort of broke through on the music scene via social media. She's one of these that's been discovered on TikTok, and it was on the back of the pandemic when she was just 16 in 2021. Managed to build up a little bit of traction for herself there. And I think what's really interesting is that she does write her own songs. She says she's been doing that since the age of 10, having been inspired by Etta James, Frank Sinatra, that kind of vibe is why I think Amy Winehouse would appreciate this kind of talent. The song you're about to hear is called Great Expectation, okay? So it is the current UK number one. It's been around a good few weeks at the moment from her debut album called Visitor. And the inspiration behind this, because I sometimes like to know what goes on behind the song, it's based on a time when she was living in New York and she was waiting for someone to visit. They said they always would and they never did. So repeatedly she'd be quite disappointed and then imagine in her mind what that interaction could have been, okay? So sort of daydreamed up. So that's some of the inspiration that went behind this song that she wrote herself, Sienna Spiro, UK number one. It's called Great Expectation.

0: Radio Gibraltar playing you Perry and Rocket Scientist. A little reminder for you, in around 20 minutes time, the European Affairs Committee, we're bringing you that on GBC television as well as on air on Radio Gibraltar plus 1458 medium wave there. It's the European Affairs Committee of the House of Lords. They're going to be examining the UK-EU agreement on Gibraltar with oral evidence expected from Parliamentary Undersecretary of State for Europe and the Chief Minister there as well. So it's on GBC TV, 20 minutes time, and on Radio Gibraltar Plus. 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

Have you noticed that lots of adverts and football-type commentary things are all sort of pointing towards that 90s vibe? Corona and the Rhythm of the Night playing for you there on Radio Gibraltar. I'm noticing it. I'm noticing it's as if people are just discovering 90s dance music. I think it's been a gradual. In fact, wasn't last year's Christmas advert for one of the big ones, was it John Lewis, featured like a 90s dance tune, didn't it? Vaguely off the top of my memory, but it does feel that way. There are some adverts for like energy saving stuff on TV and it's killing me because they're using really great 90s music and it's now associated with like energy efficiency adverts. I'm thinking, no, stop it. That is not how that song was intended to be enjoyed. Are you noticing this? There's one for, I think, like mobile broadband or something along those lines. And again, it's completely sucking the life out of a joyous 90s tune. And the annoying thing is, because you like the tune, you can't help but tap your foot and think, oh, I love this. So I'm finding a lot of people are farming 90s music. That's what I'm going to call it. And I don't like it, but I do. That makes sense. By the way, it just reminds me as well to signpost you to our 90s music from 9 o'clock each night. And I feel at this juncture, I should offer my next door neighbours some level of apology because last night's 90s at 9 was so good and I had that many chores to do in the kitchen. I thought, look, I know it's past 9. I know it's, you know, we're back into proper weekdays of the academic term and all that jazz, but I'm just going to have to turn the music up. I'm just going to have to turn this one up. I'll shut the door. Windows are open, but I don't think my neighbours will mind. Thankfully, all of my neighbours are really cool. We kicked off the 9 o'clock hour with Oasis. Perfect, right? Some might say, with them sort of announcing their tour dates at the moment. Red Hot Chili Peppers, Scar Tissue. Garbage, Stupid Girl. That's the bit where I turned the volume up. And after that, I mean, Meatloaf, I'll Do Anything For You. Coolio, Gangsta's Paradise. K.D. Lang, she's amazing. And then Living Joy and Dreamer, which is quite similar to what you just heard with Corona, isn't it? So that's just a flavour for you of the kind of joyous stuff you can enjoy. That's not attached to an advert, right? 90s music from 9 o'clock each weeknight. Just clear it with your neighbours, but turn it up. Enjoy. Right now, it's Rima and Selena Gomez. This is Calm Down on Radio.

Wow, it's already 2 years old, that song, Sabrina Carpenter, and Please, Please, Please on Radio Gibraltar, where coming up, you've got Niall Horan to play after this. It's called Weekend.

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9: From the GBC newsroom at 12, Europe Minister Lord Wood of Anfield and Chief Minister Fabian Bigardo are due before the House of Lords today as its European Affairs Committee examines the UK-EU agreement on Gibraltar. The session begins now at midday with live coverage on GBC Television and Radio Gibraltar Plus. France, Germany, Italy and six other Schengen countries are asking for more time to fully introduce the EU's new entry-exit border checks amid technical problems. Meanwhile, Spain is continuing with full enforcement, so EES checks at Gibraltar Airport continue as normal, with Gibraltar residents exempt from the new arrangement. And Parliament will sit for the first time after the summer recess on Wednesday the 23rd, with 15 bills set to be considered. The agenda includes plans to raise the minimum age for marriage and civil partnerships, alongside legislation on a ministerial code and standards in public life. Your weather, the chance of some Levanter cloud today, likely breaking up to leave widespread sunshine, highs of 27. That's the latest. I'm Stefan Borge.
10: BBC News with Emily Thomas. Ukraine and Russia have exchanged fire overnight despite President Trump's claim they'd agreed to pause strikes on energy facilities. The governor of Zaporizhia province said Russian attacks had disrupted power supplies to some areas. In Odessa, officials reported Russian strikes on port infrastructure. Russia said it hit a cargo ship and a ferry carrying military supplies. James Landell reports from Kyiv.
11: In recent weeks, petrol stations in Kyiv have become a favoured target for Russian drone operators, and the mayor, Vitaly Klitschko, said one had been hit overnight in the southeast of the city. And early this morning, the crump of air defence missiles could be heard in the skies as a second petrol station was hit. The Russian authorities reported a large Ukrainian missile strike overnight on the southern city of Taganrog, on the Sea of Azov. The regional governor said a gas pipeline and warehouse were damaged.
10: Lithuania says NATO fighter jets have shot down a drone that entered the country's airspace overnight. It's not yet clear where the drone originated, but the president said it was important to remain ready amid Russian aggression. Sarah Rainsford reports from Vilnius.
12: The drone debris, scattered widely, is now being collected and examined to try to determine who it belonged to, whether it was armed, and whether it was launched at Lithuania deliberately or perhaps strayed off course. This comes at a nervous time for the region as Russia's war on Ukraine is escalating, as well as its hybrid attacks in multiple forms on Kyiv's closest allies. In previous drone incidents in the Baltic states and in Poland, experts have said they suspect Moscow is testing NATO reactions.
10: Humanitarian officials say around 20 million people are going hungry in Sudan as the war between the army and its rival paramilitary force drags into a fourth year. After a visit to the country, the head of the World Food Programme, Carl Skou, said Sudan remained the world's worst humanitarian crisis. Caleb Mogges reports.
13: In Al-Fashir, the capital of North Darfur, the WFP chief described widespread destruction after 18 months of fighting between Sudan's army and the paramilitary Rapid Support Forces. He said around 200,000 people were facing the highest level of starvation. In Tawila, where many fled after Al-Fashir fell, the displaced population has reached close to a million. But funding shortages mean the WFP is providing only half the required rations. The crisis is also worsening in Kordofan, where fighting is intensifying. And drought is threatening agriculture in Darfur.
10: China has urged the United States to stop preparing for war in space. Beijing's reaction came hours after the US confirmed it had deployed a space weapon in Earth's orbit, the first such public acknowledgement from Washington. Senior military leaders have previously advocated boosting military capabilities in space. BBC News.
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This is Radio Gibraltar Plus 1458 Medium Wave. We're bringing you live coverage of the European Affairs Committee in the House of Lords, where the UK-EU agreement over Gibraltar will be discussed.

0: and focused on making sure the border was kept fluid. And the core of them was an agreement to carry out immigration checks on EU and Gibraltar residents the core of it was not to carry out full immigration checks at the land border, but there were other bridging measures as well on things like reciprocal healthcare, data protection. Why wasn't that enough? A variety of reasons. Firstly, there were periodic and growing issues of concern with certain categories of people, such as defence personnel, who faced difficulty crossing the land border. Secondly, and I think most crucially, as informal measures, they were just not sustainable in the long run. Businesses, people, and the government of Gibraltar were severely hampered in their ability to do medium and long-term planning because they relied on informal agreements, goodwill, and we know that politics can turn things, informal understandings on their head quite quickly. So having security through a treaty was important. And the third thing about timing is the introduction of the entry-exit system in the European Union. It meant that Spain would not have been able to continue allowing people to cross the border. The Spanish Foreign Minister, Alvarez, said, I think in late 2024, publicly, that the bridging measures could not continue after the introduction of the EES. So for all those reasons, there had to be a treaty solution. And the last part of your question, I apologise, it's a long time. Why did it take 5 years? I guess two reasons. One is complexity. It's over 1,000 pages long, as you will see. Poor Paul here is still recovering. It was a sort of multifaceted negotiation across a number of different dossiers. Of course, that's complex. Cooperation was good, but Spain has views and UK has views, and importantly, Gibraltar has views, which meant that the conversations were long and complicated. There were particular complex arrangements that were required for things like checks on people in Gibraltar Airport, which we're going to talk about, I'm sure, later, on customs arrangements. There was physical infrastructure that had to be constructed to make all these things possible, dimensions of military aspects. So complexity is the main reason. I think the second reason is politics. If you look at the last 5 years, 2022 was a politically tumultuous year here in the UK. 2023 was election year in Spain. 2024, we had a change of government. I think the conversations, as far as I can understand, and the cooperation continued, but the pace of them probably was interrupted by those political events in the last few years. Sorry, that was a long answer.
1: Thank you very much. I mean, Lord Jackson.
2: Thank you, Lord Chairman. Congratulations on your appointment.
0: Thank you very much.
2: I know it probably comes second to playing for Liverpool FC, but, you know, take what you can get. Can I just press you? You raised a specific issue of the border. Can you and the term fluidity at the frontier, I think, or border. So what's the difference in practical terms between fluidity at the frontier, which I know the government of Gibraltar and our government are using, and free movement?
0: Well, fluidity at the frontier means that the 15,000 people who cross the border every day that the economy of Gibraltar works on, the land border, can pass without checks. That's the key of fluidity at the border. As you know, for people arriving by air and sea, there's different arrangements, but that's the key definition of fluidity. The local economy, the people of Gibraltar and the First Minister prioritise the land border openness as the key to fluidity, but also key to the economic prosperity of the area. And so that's the key cardinal feature that the Gibraltar people wanted and which was negotiated.
1: Thanks, Lord Grantis.
3: Good morning, Lord Anfield. It's good to see you before the committee.
0: Nice to see you too.
3: My question is that the agreement wishes to enshrine a mutually cooperative arrangement between the EU and the UK, but obviously its effects are going to be felt between Gibraltar and Spain more specifically. Mm. How does the government in the UK plan to navigate this complex arrangement, including as it does immediately going into dynamic alignment? Will it require additional diplomatic resources?
0: Well, thank you, Lord Grantchester, for that question. You're right that the dynamics are definitely complex, and that's why the treaty establishes joint governance bodies, including a ministerial-led cooperation council, three specialised committees, which are in the process of being set up with the EU. which is similar to the withdrawal agreement, and a range of dispute resolution mechanisms, which is standard in all international treaties, plus arrangements under that for working groups between the UK and Spain. So there's a complex web of supporting cooperative fora and institutions that will support this. I mean, just to give you a sense of the range of British engagement in this, that we have obviously the Gibraltar team in the Foreign Office, which is continuing to cooperate with the government of Gibraltar, particularly on implementation issues, which continues to liaise with the European Commission. And in Gibraltar, the governor and his team in the convent. I had the pleasure of, by the way, going to Gibraltar last week for Gibraltar National Day. You can see pictures of me on the web wearing red trousers and a red tie, which is the national colour of for the Gibraltar National Day. It was an extremely enjoyable day. And the governor and his team are excellent. They do excellent work in the convent. We have the UK mission in Brussels, which engages with the EU on Gibraltar matters. Our embassy in Madrid continue to engage with the Spanish MFA. And further, obviously, a lot of the issues to do with environmental issues engage officials from different government departments here in the UK. So not only is there the treaty set up, this network of interlocking cooperative institutions and groups, but there is also British diplomatic and other engagement throughout the system. So yes, it is a complex set of dynamics. We don't envisage that that equipping ourselves with this challenge and meeting it in the implementation period is going to involve any significant increase in resources.
1: Thank you. Thank you very much. Baroness Sooty.
4: Thank you, Lord Chair. I'd like to add my congratulations on your appointment.
0: Thank you.
4: What are the main problems that Brexit caused for Gibraltar that this agreement is trying to solve, and what were the most delicate and sensitive of these?
0: Well, again, I'm not wanting to repeat myself, but you should probably ask someone else rather than me because I wasn't around. But I mean, obviously, there are practical issues, teething issues, both before and after the treaty, but teething issues now the treaty is in provisional force, which aren't really Brexit related. I guess the main Brexit related one that was the dominant problem was the potential for the introduction of full immigration checks at the land border. The Gibraltar people made it clear, the Gibraltar chief minister consistently made it clear, that would have been a disaster for Gibraltar and for the surrounding region. And that is really what this agreement is designed to avoid first and foremost. And the bridging measures, as I said, had a temporary solution but had no long-term legal security. So replacing those informal arrangements with something that guaranteed the security and stability, that was really the big nut to crack, as far as I understand it. And that's the really central feature of the treaty that's emerged. So I guess that would be my overwhelming central problem that the treaty has hopefully resolved.
1: Our session.
5: Congratulations. It's fantastic to see you in this position. And as a fellow Liverpool supporter, always good to see the word Anfield in front of us.
4: what?
5: I live in an Arsenal household, so, you know.
1: From an Evertonian.
4: Dickinson.
5: There were lots of principles that were set out by, I think, Foreign Secretary Dominic Raab in 2021 to sort of say what we should and shouldn't do. And at the heart of that has been the issue of sovereignty. And I pay tribute to Paul and his team because these are very complicated things. It's an extraordinary document that you've achieved. Are there areas where you feel that you kind of had to bump up against the principles? Are there areas where you feel that there was a challenge to this question of getting the sovereignty right? And do you feel at the end of it comfortable that we've addressed all of the issues, or do you think there'll be a need to continue to address any of these bigger questions of principle later?
0: Yeah, thank you for that question. I mean, I guess categorically, this treaty does not affect sovereignty at all, and we're very clear about that. Not only did we not discuss passing sovereignty of Gibraltar without the people of Gibraltar being content, a long-standing principle. We didn't discuss sovereignty of Gibraltar at all in the course of this. But just to make crystal clear, Article 2 of the treaty has a specific clause which explicitly makes clear that its contents do not impact the sovereignty position and cannot be used to challenge it. So Sovereignty is not on the, wasn't on the table, it wasn't impacted. This agreement is about the technical arrangements that apply and which govern Gibraltar's relationship with the EU. And as I said before, the outcomes of this treaty are very bespoke. They reflect the unique circumstances of Gibraltar. It is a unique treaty. It doesn't have any wider consequences beyond that. That was foreseen in the original Foreign Secretary statement, the bespoke nature of this, these arrangements. And as I said earlier, that's one of the reasons why the negotiations took as long as they did. Now, some of the outcomes set out in the statement are different to what was envisaged in an operational sense. That's true. But the goals of border fluidity for people and goods in a way that's safe and manageable for customs and for the people of Gibraltar have been achieved. And the key thing is, this was an outcome chosen by the government of Gibraltar, unanimously supported by the Parliament of Gibraltar, supported by the people of Gibraltar. It's their choices that were respected in the arrangements that have been designed. And I think that is, you will hear that message, I'm sure, from the Chief Minister. That is the fundamental reason that this is politically secure, I think.
5: Thank you.
1: Good morning, anyone to follow up?
6: Good morning, Lord Wood, and many congratulations on your appointment and also on your very competent handling last week of, I think, your first front bench debate in the Chamber.
0: Oh, thank you very much.
6: The question was about sovereignty. Surely it would be the case that this appears to remove the territory from permanently from British trade policy, which surely must be a significant impingement upon our sovereignty. And, for example, would Gibraltar still be allowed to join CPTPP under this deal?
0: Well, I don't think it is. I might ask Paul to answer the CPTPP question, but it doesn't touch on sovereignty at all. The customs arrangement, as with the border arrangements, were chosen by the government of Gibraltar. The question of sovereignty is not touched by that. These are choices that were made in pursuit of the goal to have a land border that was open in a way that would support the Gibraltar economy. It's customary for governments, we do it as well, in order to satisfy treaty requirements in the name of a greater interest we have, to observe certain rules. That is what the Gibraltarians are doing, and that's what this treaty enables. So it doesn't touch on the question of sovereignty. It sets up operational arrangements which involve choices by the government of Gibraltar that allow both on customs and the movement of people for fluidity to continue.
6: I'm confused as to whether you're saying no, Gibraltar is not removed from Britain's sovereign trade policy, or whether you're saying being removed from Britain's trade policy does not impinge sovereignty. And I've still got the question about CPTPP.
0: Yes, well, may I ask Paul to do the CPTPP question, and I'll come back to it.
7: Yeah, well, so, I mean, in terms of general trade policy, this agreement is only about goods. So
0: It's only about goods.
7: It's only about goods trade. So the Gibraltar has established a customs union with the EU with regard to trading goods. Gibraltar's interest in international trade, as I'm sure the Chief Minister will tell you, is in trading services. And the answer to your question is that yes, Gibraltar could accede to CTPPP, to the trading services chapter that were relevant
6: to it. Not to goods.
7: Not goods, because they're in a customs union with the EU, but that's a decision that they've made.
6: I guess my case, Chairman, we have a policy in this country of not joining the EU customs union, which is, by the way, only in goods, you know, services isn't affected anyway. And we have said now we are, for Gibraltar, going to join Gibraltar into that customs union, which is an impingement on our trade policy.
0: Lord Bonner, I don't think that's true. Gibraltar is not joining the EU customs union. Gibraltar has a bespoke customs union for goods with the EU.
6: That is not
0: joining the EU customs union. That's a misrepresentation, if you don't mind.
6: Is it a customs union with the EU? Banana, tomato,
0: bespoke customs union that they have chosen to go into, yes.
1: Could I ask a slightly different question on the sovereignty point, which I think might be of interest to some people? Sovereignty has not been ceded in this, but there are certain arrangements that have been made under the treaty, for example, you know, the involvement of Spanish customs, police, etc., etc. And some people might say, well, okay, that sounds fine, There are strict limits to that. But is there scope for a sort of a creeping expansion of Spain's role within Gibraltar? And if there is, how is that to be controlled under the arrangements that you described earlier for monitoring the ongoing process of the agreement?
0: I don't think so. I mean, I think creeping cooperation is what the Gibraltans want. So setting up stronger forms. I saw myself when I went to visit the Commander of British Forces, Tim Davy, in Gibraltar. Excellent work that he and his team do. And he was talking very positively about the early stages of cooperations with military liaison officers in Spain, very positively. I talked to the head of Royal Gibraltar Police, Owen Richards, who's been there a few months. Similarly, there are issues that need to be discussed with Spanish police, with the Guardia Civil and others, but he has good relations there. So first thing to say is that there's scope for more and more cooperation at this stage is what's going to make the implementation of the treaty work. My understanding, and Paul may want to jump in if this is a misrepresentation, my understanding is that each area, there is clearly and carefully delineated scope for the relevant Spanish authority. So, for example, in military, we're going to maybe talk about military issues in a minute. Spanish military officers are only involved in issues to do with assuring the application of derogation for military personnel and some very limited information sharing. Apart from that, they have no scope in the treaty for more jurisdictional roles. And so I think in each area, that principle seems to have been well applied to prevent the kind of concerns that you're worried about.
1: Thank you very much. Lord Tugendhat.
8: Mine is a very different question. I'm very intrigued by the disputes arbitration procedure. The disputes arbitration procedure. And I was also struck in your answer to Lord Moynihan by your distinction between joining the customs union and having a bespoke customs union. And I think that's a very important distinction. Now, the British government is engaged in negotiations with the EU, as we all know, over a variety of things, the electricity and the carbon emissions and the phytosanitary and so forth. And in a sense, if these negotiations are successful, they will be bespoke agreements rather than joining the customs union. And I wonder, therefore, to what extent you consider that the arbitration procedure, which is a rather interesting one that applies in the case of Gibraltar, might provide a precedent in the case of the British government's negotiations.
0: I can't pretend I'm an expert on the details of the arbitration procedure. You are right, though, to point to parallels for example, in the choice to align on regulations between the Gibraltar approach on the customs union and some aspects of Schengen, and the approach the UK government is currently engaged in with the EU. Of course, that calculation is a relevant comparison. I may have to ask Paul to comment on specifically on the dispute mechanism. I'm sorry that the thing you're most passionate about is something I know perhaps little about, but Paul maybe can illustrate some of the themes you're talking about.
7: Yes, I think because the arbitration procedure in the agreement is largely quite standard apart from how it deals with matters of EU law, which is this referral potentially to the ECJ to decide on interpretations of EU law. That mechanism was actually taken from the withdrawal agreement, Lord Barrow will be familiar with, which in turn was taken from previous EU agreements. So, you'd have to ask Cabinet Office colleagues on the specifics of the current negotiations. But yes, it makes sense that if that's how the EU has managed this in the Gibraltar deal and in the past, that it may serve as the basis for what we're doing with the EU at the moment. Yes.
8: Thank you.
0: And the ECJ role, let's be clear, is clarifying aspects of EU law.
7: Yes.
0: As and when necessary for those parts that the Gibraltar has taken on board.
7: Yes.
0: Yeah.
8: I mean, one of the interesting features is the extent to which the European Court of Justice is in the background rather than the foreground. And I thought that was very interesting.
1: Thank you. Thank you, Lord Chairman. I should declare my historic interests in Spain as detailed in the register. My question is about the military base, the naval base, naval and military base, and whether in any way this treaty will have an impact on military personnel and coming and going and general access to and from, to and from the military base.
9: And sorry, and correct, could you also address operations as well, the conduct of operations?
0: Sure. Well, thank you for that question. And it was made clear throughout the negotiations that safeguarding the operational autonomy of the UK's military facilities in Gibraltar was a total red line throughout the discussions. And the treaty protects that autonomy. It allows our facilities to continue their crucial contribution there to regional security and to prosperity. There is no Spanish role in approving, authorising or controlling UK military operations, UK personnel deployments or military movements. And that's absolutely clear. There are specific arrangements the treaty provides for military personnel and military goods to ensure the base can continue operating effectively following the removal of routine checks at the Gibraltar-Spain border. And military personnel, civilians travelling on defence business and their immediate family members and close defence partners are not subject to routine Schengen entry and exit checks. And likewise, the treaty contains dedicated arrangements for military and dual-use goods, which preserve our ability to supply and operate our military facilities. So these arrangements largely preserve the practical position that was in place. They were supported widely by Ministry of Defence and the Defence Secretary. However, on top of that, of course, we do have cooperation with the Spanish, who are a NATO ally, and it's important that that continues and deepens. They're a trusted ally, and in light of the removal of the land border checks, we've agreed to limited information sharing, as I said earlier, with the Spanish military through the military liaison officers nexus. The role of that relationship is to facilitate the operation of the military derogations, as I said earlier on, and the smooth running of the treaty. So that's the structure of the both protection of the autonomy of our military activities and the base, but also the limited cooperation, which is essential for smooth functioning of the treaty.
1: And I assume that therefore the local commanders in the different branches of the military are entirely content, indeed may even think of this as an improvement on their current situation. Is that right?
0: Absolutely right. And I was very struck talking to the commander of British forces there about his positivity about the early weeks of these arrangements and the relationships that he's building. It's been 2 months since the treaty became provisional force, but the relationship building is going well as far as I can tell.
1: Thank you.
9: Erin Smith wanted to come in.
10: Thank you. I don't quite have a declaration of interest, but I did visit Gibraltar last year at the invitation of the Gibraltar.
8: The water, please.
10: At the invitation of the Gibraltar government. So it falls slightly outside the declaration period, but I thought I would mention it. Just wanted to ask quite a specific question about Schengen and in answer to your follow-up, Minister, you said that service personnel and their families wouldn't be subject to routine Schengen checks.
0: Right.
10: Will they have some sort of document that means that if they then visit other Schengen countries, they're not going to get caught up in the 90 days out of 180?
0: So the UK retains complete control of who serves in Gibraltar and who travels there on defence business. And beneficiaries of these derogations are not subject to the Schengen entry and exit requirements, as I say. So personnel are required to demonstrate eligibility for the derogations through having a standard document, like a valid identity document or a movement order. And that's the way in which that operates. In terms of the Schengen, the Schengen 90 days rule, there is an arrangement now in place which enables the military personnel to clock in, clock out, so that the Schengen clock stops and starts in the right ways. That's a good example of an implementation improvement that's happened in the last couple of months in order to respond to your challenge. I hope that makes sense.
10: Thank you.
1: Lord Brennan.
11: Thank you, Lord Chair. Welcome, Minister, and congratulations on your appointment.
0: You
11: know, Lord Jackson and Baroness Ashton referred to your support of Liverpool Football Club, which you advertise in your title, but they may not be aware that you're also an avid musician, a very talented one as well. So we're hoping maybe you might be able to help us on that down the line in terms of cultural touring. But that's another subject. How will the agreement's provisions dealing with the refusal of individual entry into Gibraltar, how will that work? And who will take the final decision to exclude somebody, and at what point in the process?
0: Thank you for that, Lord Brand. I mean, the government of Gibraltar has been in charge of these decisions for decades, and it is in charge of entry into Gibraltar still under the treaty. Gibraltar residents, let's start with them. They cannot be refused entry to Gibraltar. The treaty's been designed so that all residents have the right to return home. More generally, none of the parties wanted individuals who pose a genuine threat to security or safety to be able to enter Gibraltar or the wider Schengen area. And so there is a strong shared interest in cooperation between Gibraltar, Spain, and the relevant law enforcement authorities. And so to unlock the benefits of a fluid border, the arrangement now is that everyone arriving into the airport undergoes, as I found out myself, Gibraltar immigration controls carried out by Gibraltar officers, followed by Schengen entry checks carried out by Spanish officials. And on completion of these checks, individuals are able to enter both Gibraltar and the Schengen area. So when an individual is the subject of an alert on the Schengen information system, which of course we don't get access to elsewhere, or they don't meet the requirements for entry into the Schengen area, then Spain may refuse them entry into Schengen. In those circumstances, excuse the complexity of this, in those circumstances, the government of Gibraltar has taken a decision, their own decision, to mutually recognise decisions taken by Spain to refuse entry to the Schengen area, where they're based on security or public safety concerns.
11: So in effect, the answer is that the Spanish authorities could refuse entry into Gibraltar.
0: No, the Spanish authorities make a decision about entry into Schengen. The government of Gibraltar uses that information has chosen to use that information to make decisions about entry into Gibraltar, of which they are still in complete control.
11: They've chosen that they will, under all circumstances, they will respect and adhere to the decisions
0: they've
11: taken
0: chosen
11: by the Spanish.
0: They've done that, obviously
11: they're not voluntary, but the fact is that is what will happen in practice.
0: They've chosen mutual recognition as the principle of it, yes.
9: Okay. Sorry, and what happens the other way around?
0: I'm sorry?
9: What happens the other way around is Spain wants to allow them in, but Gibraltar doesn't.
0: Well, Gibraltar has the right to exclude anyone from Gibraltar, including UK nationals who are not Gibraltar residents.
9: If they go to Gibraltar first, the Gibraltar authorities first, if the Gibraltar authorities refuse them, do they still go on to the Spanish authorities, or is that the end of it?
7: Everyone goes through both.
11: And under those circumstances, so what the Chair's getting at, is under the circumstances that the Gibraltar authorities have decided they don't want to admit somebody, they then go on and talk to the Spanish border guards who say, oh, we think you're okay to admit. What happens to
0: the Gibraltar authorities are in charge of the decision to admit
7: to Gibraltar.
11: So they wouldn't be allowed into Spain via that route.
7: So the same principle as applies to Gibraltar residents applies to Spanish residents. We can't stop them going home. So the Spanish could admit them into Schengen, but Gibraltar could say you're not coming into Gibraltar.
11: And if they were not, is that applicable to every EU citizen or citizens of other, you know, jurisdictions? How would it work? You're saying, you're giving a particular example of Spain, but what if it was a citizen of another European Union country or indeed a non-EU country?
9: Anyone in Schengen?
11: What would happen?
7: I would have to check that and come back to you. I think the same principle applies, that they should be allowed to transit home. But I would have to check that.
11: I think it would be useful, Chair, if we clarify that, if we are going to have a debate in the House prior to
9: I agree entirely, because I have to admit this is one area, one I suppose many areas, when I ploughed through all those hundreds of pages that I got a bit baffled by. I clearly understand the point about Gibraltar accepting the Spanish decision and accepting to abide by that, but I don't quite understand how it works the other way around. Because you say that Gibraltar can exclude who it likes, but has it agreed that it will never exclude a Spanish citizen? Has it agreed that it will never exclude an EU citizen? And you've said they go to both, so clearly the situation could arise where Gibraltar says you can't come into Gibraltar and Spain says you can come into Spain and the EU. What happens?
0: Conceptually, that may be possible. I mean, we will definitely get back to you on this case, but also you have the Chief Minister coming up, and I think he may be your shortcut way to getting a practical answer to your question.
11: Before I finish, Minister, while we've got you here, to the best of your knowledge, has anyone asked President Trump his opinion on Gibraltar, given how freely he's pined on other controversial jurisdictions like the Falkland Islands and Northern Ireland?
0: I haven't done a trawl recently of President Trump's social media, but I don't know the answer to that. I don't believe he has, but I don't know for sure.
11: Thank you.
9: Lord Jackson.
12: Thank you, Lord Chairman. Notwithstanding what you're saying, Minister, about the agreement of Gibraltar government, the agreement nevertheless contains 43 annexes of EU legal acquis that will apply on a dynamic basis to Gibraltar. You know, why is this necessary? That's the first question. You will know that in 2024, the Commons EU Committee argued that the UK concessions on the border alignment and the Schengen acquis and the airport threatened, quote, a serious diminution of UK sovereignty. And when one looks at the list of powers that this treaty conveys, Spain gets primacy in arrest, detention, search and seizure powers, coercive action. It can block new residency permits. It can force withdrawal of existing residence permits. It can retrospectively review pre-treaty permits. It can ban individual Gibraltar residents from leaving Gibraltar. Gibraltar must provide quarterly risk assessments to Spain. Spain issues short-term visas for Gibraltar visitors. It can block emergency border visas. I mean, the list of powers that have been vested in Spain and the EU is very, very significant. So, coming back to sovereignty, are you convinced that Article 2 does not diminish, is enough rather, to address the argument that sovereignty has been seriously diminished by this treaty?
0: Sovereignty has not been diminished by this treaty. That's just not true. Article 2 is reassurance. It's not a the rest of the treaty, as I said, is a technical treaty about the relationship between Gibraltar and the EU. It's just not true. It's out of the question that these agreements undermine sovereignty, because this is areas where Gibraltar is choosing to align its rules with those of the EU in order to unlock benefits. It's a choice that Gibraltar has made.
12: With respect, Minister, that's a separate issue with whether Gibraltar agrees with it or not. We're talking about the sovereignty of a British sovereign territory, which is a separate issue as to the sanction or otherwise of the Gibraltar government.
0: Sovereignty of British territory, yes, but we have a consistent key principle that nothing about Gibraltar without Gibraltar. The Gibraltar people have made decisions which we respect about the customs arrangements. Now, just to go back, that it's not true also that there are 43 annexes about EU law. In fact, the majority of them don't have EU law. Many of them are about provisions in the main text to do with rules of procedure or simple lists of things such as relevant criminal offences. We think roughly there are about 8 of those annexes that contain references to EU law. And they are all measures where Gibraltar has committed to remain aligned with those in order to unlock the benefits of an open border. And this is a good thing for Gibraltar. It had to be a bespoke, as people in this room know who worked on this, it had to be a bespoke deal. It had to be a deal involving the consent of the Gibraltar people, of course. And this is a model that's proportionate to Gibraltar's circumstances. It avoids them having to incorporate extensive, lengthy, and frankly irrelevant EU law into their own domestic legislation. And it's something crucially they've decided to do. So that's why it's not 43 annexes of EU law, but it is Gibraltar opting in to certain limited provisions in the name of having a fluid land border and supporting the economy and the welfare of Gibraltar.
12: Okay, that's a helpful and comprehensive reply. My My final question, if I may, Chairman, is would you concede that there has been some concern and disquiet in the employment market in that this treaty gives the power of the EU and Spain to de facto block the entrance of British nationals who hitherto would have worked in Spain, and that that's the power, not that they will necessarily exercise that power, but that there may therefore be a displacement of employment opportunities as between British nationals and local Spanish, and that is something that has caused some concern. That is the power that the treaty gives to the Spanish and to the EU.
0: Not quite sure I recognise that description of it, if I'm honest. I mean, yes, there is a thriving Gibraltar economy which relies on many Spanish workers. That's why preserving the openness of the land border was so crucial. Gibraltar remains in charge of deciding whether nationals can come in. So I'm sure there are concerns as economic change happens, which happen in every part of the world, but nothing in the treaty has established a fundamentally new dynamic in those two respects. In fact, it's provided legal certainty for both of those features, which has been welcomed by Gibraltarians.
12: Thank you.
9: Thank you.
13: Thank you, Lord Chairman, and welcome to the committee, Lord Water. As you know, the public often analyse new treaties and agreements using cost and spending as a sort of measure and a metric, a shortcut, if you like, for that. I'd like to explore that a bit. The agreement says that the Cooperation Council will establish a financial mechanism aimed at promoting cohesion in the region. How much will Gibraltar pay for these arrangements, and will the UK be required to make a contribution?
0: Well, thank you for the question. I know there's been some interest in this. I mean, the treaty is designed to obviously fundamentally create the conditions for prosperity in the region. That's the fundamental purpose of it, and the surrounding region, by removing barriers to the movement of goods and people. And under the financial mechanism you refer to, both parties will establish independent funds to benefit Gibraltar and the region around Gibraltar. So the government of Gibraltar will set up a fund which could, for example, provide employee training, employee development in Gibraltar for frontier workers. But you have the Chief Minister coming. You can ask the Chief Minister about that proposal. There's no specific timelines for establishing this yet, but we expect it to be set up soon, and we'll have more details, or more details will be available in due course, since the specifics have been agreed within the Cooperation Council. As agreed under the Concordat between Gibraltar and the UK, the political agreement, the UK contribution to the mechanism will come from Gibraltar and will not be met from UK taxpayer funding.
13: That's very clear. Thank you.
9: Lord Barry.
14: Thank you very much, and I should recall my interests, since not least they've been alluded to, having worked on negotiations of related agreements and indeed in the early unsuccessful years of this negotiation. And welcome, Minister, and congratulations on your appointment. And I join others also in congratulating Paul, Lindsay Appleby, and others who did so much to get this agreement over the line. Minister, you've just referred to the Concordat, and I just wanted to ask you about that, because the Gibraltar's parliamentarians unanimously agreed to the agreement in March 2026, subject to that Concordat. And I wonder if you could tell us a bit why the Concordat was necessary and what its impact is.
0: Okay, just before I say that, to add to your list of thanks, my predecessor, Stephen Doughty, who was the Minister for Europe, he did a lot of work to make sure that this got over the line. On the Concordat, the Concordat is an agreement, a political agreement between the UK and Gibraltar. Why is it needed? Because we wanted to provide clarity on how Gibraltar and the UK can work together to ensure the treaty is smooth and implementation happens. And that's the fundamental purpose of the Concordat. It sets out respective responsibilities for implementing the treaty, and it's an essential accompaniment. The Gibraltarians wanted it. It provides clarity, which is helpful from the UK government point of view, while respecting our respective constitutional arrangements and the UK's international obligations. As far as I understand it, it was always an intention to have such a document alongside the treaty, a document with the government of Gibraltar. A similar one was agreed as part of the withdrawal agreement. I'm sure you know about that. And we want this treaty and the arrangements it sets up to last in perpetuity for a very, very, very long time. And the impact of the Concordat is to clarify how we envisage the treaty being implemented between us as a party to the treaty and Gibraltar, who, as I keep saying, are in charge of their own affairs. So that's the purpose of the Concordat.
14: Thank you.
9: Could you just... I'm afraid I'm not quite clear on this. What is the legal status of the Concordat versus the treaty itself?

0: functioning cooperative relationship with the government of Gibraltar. The government of Gibraltar will always want clarity about the implementation of the treaty that they depend on. So I'm very hopeful that it will continue to be in place.
1: Well, I'm not saying that the Concordat's a bad thing, but I think we should be very clear about its status. And that, you know, a treaty is a treaty and has all sorts of enforcement mechanisms. The Concordat, as described by you, is a political agreement which will require continued political work, and engagement, if I can put it that way. Sure. Does that sound right? Tim's looking a bit puzzled.
2: I'm not sure it requires continual political work, but there's a continuing conversation between us and the Gibraltarian authorities.
0: Way of working together.
1: Yeah. I would describe that as work. Good. Thank you very much. Right, Lord Moynihan.
3: Thank you, Chair. Back again. I'd like to turn to the topic of termination, obviously something of considerably more interest to our side, possibly, than to the government. It seems from a reading, and I could have got this wrong, it's quite complex, that there are three mutually inconsistent ways in which the treaty can be terminated. And you've got Article 334, that says termination can take place on 12 months notice plus Gibraltar's consent and a confirming referendum. So that's a nice, solid, quite difficult to break or to happen process. But then you've got Article 19.5 that provides for termination within 90 days without further ado. And then you've got a provision, as I understand it, that Spain at will is allowed to unilaterally force the termination of the entire agreement. Now, let's say Article 334 allows, you know, that's what we've got in mind, lock this thing in, very, very difficult to get out. Article 19.5, let's say that for some bizarre reason Gibraltar elects a Farage East government who wants to get out. Apparently, they can just give 90 days notice and go. And then we were wanting to make Spain happy and produce something that wouldn't be changed, but apparently Spain can continue to apply pressure should they have some aggressive government, because they can say, if you don't give us more concessions, we're going to terminate this whole thing at will. Have I got this right?
0: Well, let me answer the 19.5 point, because I think the 334 point, that isn't the bone of contention that you're asking about. It's 19.5 and the third alleged exit option. On 19.5, this is a provision that is precedented in the agreements the EU has with Norway, with Switzerland, with Iceland about Schengen arrangements with the EU. And the purpose of it is, it's for a very specific scenario where if Gibraltar explicitly rejected or ignored an update to an EU act that they have committed to align to, it begins a 90-day period when there is where an alternative determination is examined by the parties, a sort of discussion period, in order to avoid it. The purpose is to avoid that provision kicking in. It's a pretty decent assumption, unlike your assumption that a Farage-East government would take over in a country that had a 96% support for Remain in the referendum. It is a reasonable assumption that period of 90 days will be used pretty intensively by all parties to sort out an agreement. So that's on 19.5. I'm going to hand over to Paul on your Spain's unilateral mechanism allegation, which Paul knows more about than I do.
4: Yes, I think I know the article you're referring to, which is in the mobility of persons chapter, which comes after the review of the mobility of persons at the end of 4 years. And I've not got it in front of me, but I think it says something along the lines of, if Spain informs the EU that they are no longer content, then the EU will set in process the process of termination. So it's a Spanish request for the EU as the party to terminate the treaty. I think you've identified that correctly. I mean, what I would say is it triggers the termination process, which is a 12-month, I think it might be 9 months in that process, where alternatives can be found. But I would say that what that is reflecting the reality that most of the treaty from the EU side is Spain, affects Spain, and it's for Spain to implement. And we've recognised that on our side through the Concordat.

0: and the very very tight drafting of the termination provisions in the Concordat, setting out the process for how the UK would use the termination provisions of the treaty. So it, both those provisions are a sort of acknowledgement of the reality that the treaty is fundamentally mainly about the relationship between Gibraltar and Spain.
1: Okay, I think you've confirmed that what I said was correct, and just in a friendly way, I would say we can't just say, oh, well, Gibraltarians are 95% in agreement with this right now. We can't hardly say that in a month where Ceuta has been invaded by tens of thousands of Moroccans, and we can immediately see that that whole situation is likely to collapse in a relatively short space of time. So we can't just say, oh, none of these will ever happen. You're saying that in this treaty, this could happen, as I understand it. Spain or your Faroe East or obviously the first we all agree on.
2: Could I, because I'm just so clear in my own mind, what I understand to be the case in what you just said is that the main withdrawal mechanism, the first one that Lord Moynihan set out, is the principal instrument. The second one would only kick in if Gibraltar refused to align with, in other words, to live up to its agreements, which is fine.
3: Yeah.
2: But the third one is that Spain at any time can decide it doesn't like this arrangement and therefore can terminate it. Or rather, sort of insist that the EU terminate it because it's not a Spanish agreement. Right. So have I got that wrong?
0: I think it's just important to be very clear. It's not at any time. It's in a specific process. At the end of a review that happens at the end of 4 years in relation to the mobility provisions of the treaty, that's when the Spanish option is there. That's my understanding of it.
2: Is that a one-off option at that moment in time?
0: I think I'm fairly certain that's correct, yes. The Chief Minister will definitely do it.
2: Because I think it's an important point. More clarity. Thank you.
1: Thank you.
2: Lovely. Lord Jim.
4: I can't remember a time when there haven't been negotiations going on about Gibraltar or envisaged or broken down or renewed or whatever. So let me just ask you, do we think that this agreement actually settles matters for Gibraltar for as far ahead as you can see, or do you think further agreements will be necessary? Of course, Lord Moynihan is right that the unexpected can happen, but as of now, do you feel that this issue is now wrapped up?
5: From a treaty point of view, yes. It's the last piece of the jigsaw after Brexit. And I think everyone involved, I can't claim any credit for myself, I've just arrived in my job, but everyone, all his colleagues, people of Gibraltar, the officials who worked in Spain as well, everyone should, be applauded for arriving at a settlement that is now, the issue is now about implementation rather than about the fundamentals, and I think that's an extraordinary achievement. And one of the crystal clear things about the treaty is that it is, that sovereignty is protected. So we've done all this, not we, but it has been achieved, while sovereignty has been protected completely. Now, of course, we may agree in future that there are changes in arrangements that will be needed in the implementation and the operation of the different economic activities and different jurisdictional, different law enforcement operations. Of course, there will have to be adjustments to the way it's implemented. But as far as the treaty goes, this is a stable and lasting foundation for Gibraltar's relationship with the EU for many, many years to come.
4: I think that's very encouraging, and certainly speaking for myself, I would congratulate those who've been involved in negotiating this.
2: Okay. Well, thank you very much indeed, and we're just coming up to 12 o'clock on time, which is good. So I'd like to thank our witnesses, Lord Wood of Anfield and Paul Hughes from the FCDO, very much indeed for giving evidence today.
5: Pleasure.
2: It's been a pleasure to see you in this role. And with that, I suspend the public session.

0: also due to give evidence during the session. It's being broadcast live on GBC Television and Radio Gibraltar Plus. The Gibraltar Financial Intelligence Unit says 2025 was a landmark year, with more than 5,800 suspicious activity reports received, up 17.5% on the previous year. The figures are in its latest annual report. New director Carl Ramage says it was an extremely busy year for the relatively small team. And Parliament returns from its summer break next Wednesday with opposition questions and 15 bills on the agenda. Your weather after a sunny start for most. A Levant cloud that will break up and leave widespread sunshine for most of the afternoon. Highs of 27. That's the latest. I'm Stephen Borge.
1: BBC News with Emily Thomas. The United Nations has described an influx of refugees fleeing the escalating fighting in Yemen to Djibouti as unexpected after more than 2,000 crossed the Red Sea in 5 days. The UNICEF representative in Djibouti said half the new arrivals were children. Richard Kagoe reports from Nairobi.
2: Boats carrying refugees from Yemen are arriving in the city of Obok on Djibouti's Red Sea coast. Some were rescued by coast guards after running out of fuel during the 20-kilometer crossing from Yemen. Officials warn the numbers could rise if fighting continues, worsening a humanitarian crisis in Djibouti. The country already hosts tens of thousands of displaced people, including asylum seekers. Iran-allied Houthi rebels have seized Yemen's entire Red Sea coast after fierce battle with government forces, tightening their hold on crucial shipping lanes.
1: Train travel across large parts of the Netherlands has ground standstill because of what authorities suspect are coordinated acts of sabotage. Services were most severely disrupted in the central and eastern parts of the country. A statement from the Dutch rail operator ProRail said tubes had been found attached to train tracks in multiple locations. It said no suspect or motive had been identified. ProRail has warned travellers to expect delays all day. Joke van der Kruisen speaks for ProRail.
3: Our priority is to ensure that these materials are cleared from the tracks as quickly as possible, that evidence is secured, and that we can resume train services there as soon as possible.
1: Ukraine's President Zelensky has warned that Russia is not ready for a deal that would protect their power infrastructure from attacks. Donald Trump said on Monday that both sides had promised to stop striking energy targets, a claim which appears to have come as a surprise to Kyiv and Moscow. Our diplomatic correspondent James Landau is in Kyiv.
4: What there is some kind of proposal doing the rounds. President Zelensky said in his overnight address that he welcomed what he called a strong proposal from the United States for some kind of pause on attacks on critical infrastructure. And he said Ukraine was in principle willing to de-escalate, but he said they would only do that if there was a very genuine and clear sign that Russia was ready to end the war. And he said at the moment there isn't such readiness. Here, not many people are holding their breath for some kind of pause in the fighting. The general expectation here is that Russia will seek to use this coming winter to put as much pressure as it can on Ukraine.
1: Humanitarian officials say around 20 million people are going hungry in Sudan as the war between the army and its rival paramilitary force drags into a fourth year. After a visit to the country, the head of the World Food Programme, Carl Scow, said Sudan remained the world's worst humanitarian crisis. He said 14 million people had been displaced. BBC News.
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6: Good afternoon. A reminder, we will be bringing you live coverage of the European Affairs Committee in the House of Lords, where the UK-EU agreement over Gibraltar has been discussed. That's on Radio Gibraltar Plus 1458 Medium Wave. Soon, the Chief Minister will be giving evidence within the next hour, if you would like to tune in to that. If you're staying put right here on Gibraltar Today, we've got lots to discuss. Clean Up the World is this weekend. The Environmental Safety Group is preparing to clean up over 30 areas around Gibraltar.
7: So this weekend, we've got around 590 volunteers spread throughout Gibraltar, caring for the environment, removing waste, getting into really difficult areas, support from all sorts of people. It's going to be a great day for the environment. Looking forward to it.
6: The ESG's Janet Howitt will join us to look ahead to clean up the world. The lighthouse is officially opening to the public following an extensive refurbishment programme.
8: My name is Warren Clark. I'm the head of commercial and planning for Trinity House. I'm here today to speak about the official opening of the visitor centre at Europa Point Lighthouse here in Gibraltar.
6: Did you make the soft launch of the lighthouse opening, or is it still on your bucket list? Warren Clark of Trinity House will be here to tell us what to expect. A brand new cooking program starts tonight on GBC Television. Gastro Rob is ready to whet your appetites.
9: Food has an incredible way of bringing people together. 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
6: Host Rob Lomax is going to be sharing his love of food and creative recipes ahead of this evening's premiere on GBC TV. And we'll also be hearing from one of the creative minds behind the Jump Around project.
10: To you before that 15,000 cross-frontier workers come into Gibraltar every day. I mean, if you just imagine the volume of people that that represents when they need to come in between principally 7 a.m. and 10 a.m. And if you apply that entry checks or exit checks, if they went perfectly well, would take about 15 to 30 seconds per person. And that the ability of us to have a number of lanes would be restricted to perhaps two or three. You can see that fluidity of people was going to become a huge issue. And those people work in our public services, looking after our elderly, in our health services, looking after our ill and our children, and they work in the online gaming industry. They work in the insurance industry. They work in the public and private sector in equal measure. And so therefore, the government's ability to offer the public services that we offer in Gibraltar, which are, if I may say so, at the highest European standard, and our ability to produce the public finances that fund them were at risk. And you can imagine that is not a risk that any Gibraltarian thought we should be taking.
11: My question, Chief Minister, and thank you so much for joining us this morning. My question is whether when there was a change of government in this country in 2024, whether that actually had any effect on the negotiations, which I imagine had already begun before 2024, before the 2024 election. Did that change of government affect the tone and the speed and the facility of those negotiations?
10: I also never expected to be facing the Duke of Wellington down the barrel of a my Lord, I think the important thing to note is that throughout the negotiations, different political parties at Westminster have been equally supportive of the government of Gibraltar and the negotiations that we have been involved in, both in the context of the withdrawal agreement, where I see my good friend Lord Barrow is among you, and no doubt we'll have something to say about that. And then the negotiation of the New Year's Eve framework agreement, which was between the United Kingdom and Spain and Gibraltar. And then the commencement of the negotiation of this treaty, which started under a Conservative government. I was able to accompany Lord Cameron to Brussels on two occasions, and then David Lammy and Stephen Doughty on another occasion. So what I will say is that on the negotiation of these arrangements, both parties in the United Kingdom have been equally supportive. Of course, because there is a socialist government in Madrid, the election of a Labour government gave us a bit of an ideological frisson of excitement that we might be able to move more quickly. But if I must be honest with you, as I always want to be in the evidence I give these committees, I think that the President Trump and the speech by Vice President Vance at the Munich Security Conference in February of that year, 25, I think, was what gave the biggest boost to the negotiations, as all of Europe and the United Kingdom realized that we needed to start working together and thinking together about geopolitical issues and geopolitical strategy, and that the United Kingdom and Spain and the United Kingdom and Europe couldn't be at loggerheads over 2.5 square miles of geography on the southernmost flank of Europe. We need to be working together on those issues.
11: Thank you.
12: Thank you. I suspect President Trump and Vice President Vance would not be very enthusiastic to realise that they were helping the cause of European integration and cooperation. But in terms of the negotiations that we've seen across, as you say, two different, or governments of two different political persuasions in the UK, to what extent do you feel that the principles that you and the then Foreign Secretary Dominic Raab released in March 2021 have been adhered to? And in particular, the Foreign Secretary undertook not to agree arrangements that meant that the sovereignty over Gibraltar would pass to another state and with which you were not content. Do you feel these aims have been achieved, or are there issues that remain on the table?
10: Thank you, Melanie. They were not his aims. They were my aims. They were the aims of my negotiating team and the government of Gibraltar, to which the United Kingdom agreed. But what you've referred to are not the terms of those negotiating guidelines for the United Kingdom. What you've referred to is what we call the double lock on the Gibraltar Constitution, which dates from 2006. It's a sine qua non for any government of Gibraltar that that should be the position, and it has been the position of the United Kingdom since then. The key issue for us, and the key issue for Mr. Raab, and the key issue for all foreign secretaries that I've worked with of all political complexions, has been that the sovereignty of Gibraltar, the exclusively British sovereignty of Gibraltar, should not be compromised by one iota in any arrangements that we entered into, and they have not been. And I'm very happy to go through any outstanding threads that you may feel you might want to talk to me about after having taken the evidence of Lord Wood, given the questions I've heard from Lord Moynihan and others, if you wish, because I can put my hand in the Gibraltarian political fire and tell you that not one iota of our sovereignty has been compromised at all.
12: Thank you. I'm a Liberal Democrat who, along with the two main parties, has been very supportive of Gibraltar, and I don't have any further questions. I suspect some other members of the committee might wish to come back, though.
10: I have the leader of the Gibraltar Liberals on my right, might be my left over there, who is the Deputy Chief Minister of Gibraltar, Joseph Garcia, who's been
12: an integral
10: part of the negotiating team.
13: Paul Jackson.
14: Liberals do tend to be on the left in this country. Chief Minister, can I ask you, just picking up on what you say about sovereignty, and we will come back to sovereignty in more substance a bit later, but something that the Minister, you will have heard, didn't really allude to that much, but is important, is the potential involvement of the European Court of Justice in interpretation of the legal acquis of the European Union. Do you see that in terms of dispute resolution being an issue that may infringe upon the sovereignty of Gibraltar in the future?
10: Absolutely not. Let's be very clear. The people of Gibraltar voted 96% to remain in the European Union. That means with the full application of the European Court of Justice's jurisdiction under, as it was under the European Communities Act. What Gibraltar is doing is akin to what the United Kingdom did in 1972. That is to say, it is agreeing to abide by rules of a club, and it is agreeing that the court, the dispute resolution mechanism of that club, which is the European Court of Justice, should be able to determine interpretations as to those rules as a price for membership. Membership which can be determined, and we'll go no doubt through the termination issues that you've touched upon already, which can be determined in a number of different ways should the people of Gibraltar, in the exercise of their own sovereign will, so determine, should they wish to leave that club. And therefore, there's no question that the ECJ determining what the meaning of European provisions means in any way impinges on sovereignty, because that's all the ECJ can do. It can tell us what European text means. And there's a good reason for it too, because that European text has a life in the European Union legal order and in our treaty. And what you cannot have, and this makes a lot of jurisprudential sense, is different interpretation of exactly the same words in exactly the same circumstances. So, for example, a directive on matters of the environment, which applies within the member states in the EU, which is interpreted in a particular way by the European Court of Justice if there's a dispute, cannot, because it might also be one of the instruments that we agree should apply under the treaty, be subject to a different interpretation as to its same words by the dispute resolution mechanism of the treaty, without that dispute resolution mechanism under the treaty having regard to the interpretation of the European Court of Justice. This is not sovereignty. This is jurisprudential consistency.
13: Correct.
15: Mm-hmm. Thank you. Lord Brennan.
16: Thank you very much, Lord Chair, and thank you for joining us, Chief Minister. You may have heard, I think you did manage to hear some of the earlier exchanges with the Minister, Lord Wood, and the question I asked about how will the agreement's provisions deal with the refusal of individual entry into Gibraltar, how would they work, and who takes the final decision to exclude somebody and when. And there was, in the answer from both the Minister and the official, I think some confusion over exactly how that would work. And they did agree to write with us to clarify that prior to any debate we might have in the House of Lords itself. Did you hear that exchange? And do you have any? Can you shed any more light on that other than what the Minister and the official said?
10: Yeah, yes, I did hear it. I heard what Stuart Wood said. I have to say that you are talking to one also of his footballing ideological complexion. when he left Gibraltar last week, we were very clear that neither of us would ever walk alone.
16: Good.
10: I don't think that there was confusion. I think to be fair, these are extraordinarily complex arrangements. There is complexity. But I'm very happy to take you through the issue as we see it, because I think that might be more helpful. So the principle that we set out at the New Year's Eve framework agreement was a very simple one, which written down is actually very complex, which is namely that Gibraltar would continue to do the Gibraltar immigration check and would have the jurisdiction that it has today to accept or deny an individual having the right to come into Gibraltar. And Schengen would continue to do the same thing. Of course, because we would do them as consequential checks, consecutive checks, one after the other, Gibraltar would make its decision. And if Gibraltar permits the individual to come in, then the individual goes to the Schengen check to be permitted also access to Schengen. And that individual is permitted access to Schengen and has no problems. If we permit access to Gibraltar, but access to Schengen is not permitted, then the individual only has the right to visit Gibraltar, but not Schengen. And in those circumstances, there are circumstances where the individual can come only to Gibraltar and not to Schengen. If we say that the individual cannot have permission to enter Gibraltar, we nonetheless allow them to go to the Schengen check, and if they are permitted access to Schengen, they can then go into the Schengen space through a different exit at Gibraltar Airport, which will not allow them or not permit them access to Gibraltar. But they can then have their run of Spain and the rest of the Schengen area, which of course logically makes sense, because if they had landed in Jerez or Malaga, which are less than 100 kilometers away, each of them, they would have been permitted access to Schengen without a problem. Now, of course, in those circumstances, the individual will be told that they are not permitted access to Gibraltar. We will put their face in facial recognition systems, which we have, and if they come into Gibraltar, they will be illegally in Gibraltar.
16: Right, so it'll be sort of exit, but not via the gift shop, as it were. You wouldn't be allowed that way through, essentially, in those circumstances.
10: Who no longer allows us the gift shop on the way in.
15: Could I just ask... Point of clarification, Chief Minister, you said if you allow entry to Gibraltar but Spain does not allow entry to Schengen, they can then come into Gibraltar but not go into Schengen. How do you know if there's a fluid border?
10: In certain circumstances, they're permitted to come into Gibraltar. But of course, if they then go into Spain, they would be illegally in Spain. So there are very restricted circumstances in which they would be able to come into Gibraltar. These are the circumstances which are very similar to the circumstances that apply. And I think I should have made this point, Lord Stewart. Thank you for taking me up on it. I should have said that these are very similar arrangements to the arrangements that apply when somebody arrives at any of the EU Schengen states and they have not been permitted a Schengen visa. So there are circumstances, for example, where Germany would allow you into Germany, but you would not have a Schengen visa, and therefore you have no right to visit France or any of the other Schengen states. And you would be illegally in France if you were to wander over the frontier there.
16: Right. Could I just ask, do you have any idea of how many people we might be talking about who are likely to fall under that sort of circumstance?
10: So in the couple of months, literally 2 months to the day that we have been applying these arrangements, there have been no such instances. And what there have been are instances of people who are undocumented for the purposes of arrival in Gibraltar or Schengen. So double refusals, so to speak.
16: Okay.
10: No single refusal.
16: I think that's very helpful. And finally, from me, I wasn't going to repeat this, but since you mentioned President Trump yourself, do you have any insight onto what his views are about Gibraltar's relationship with the UK?
10: I don't have any insights on that. I mean, I think I don't want to make any comment on matters beyond my jurisdictional competence, if you'll forgive me. Mm-hmm. I was giving the view I was giving because it was a clear accelerant at the table, not because I'm making any comment on anybody else's leadership of their particular nations.
16: Very deftly handled. Nice. Thank you.
15: Lord Grantchester.
17: Good morning and welcome, Minister, to the committee. We come to the payment for services, and while being of the same city as on the UK Minister, nevertheless on our side of the park, we have the motto, nil satis nisi optimum. So with that in mind, the parties have agreed to implement the principles of good governance in the area of taxation on the basis of transparency and the exchange of information and fair tax competition under Article 211. How will this obligation actually work, and what are the implications for Gibraltar's tax policy?
10: Well, Gibraltar's tax policy already completely aligns with the principles set out as best practice under the OECD. And when we were members of the European Union, we already fully complied with the European Union standards in respect of transparency, etc. Let me give you a reason to be proud of this particular British overseas territory. We were the first jurisdiction in the European Union, that is to say, ahead of the United Kingdom, ahead of Germany or France, to implement the fourth anti-money laundering directive's obligation to have an open register of beneficial ownership in respect of companies. We've maintained that. We have no difficulty abiding by the highest international standards in respect of transparency, good practice, and what a fair and objectively verifiable tax rate is. For those reasons, when the EU set that out as a requirement under the treaty, as it does in respect of all of the treaties that it enters into with third parties, we were very happy to sign up with absolutely no objection whatsoever. It doesn't impede our ability to be a competitive, well-regulated, indeed very highly regulated financial services centre for the world.
15: Thank you. Good. Lord Jackson.
14: Thank you, Chairman. I'm going to ask a slightly different question than I'd originally intended, because I think Mr. Picardo has adequately addressed the issue about the acquis and the treaty itself. So can I ask you, given that the old UK visa route for travel to Gibraltar ended on the 8th of July, and that exemptions based solely on UK residence or UK visa no longer apply in terms of entry in respect of Schengen. Is there any concern from local businesses in Gibraltar that it will be the default position to recruit young Spanish people in the service industry, hospitality and leisure, rather than the traditional route where you did have a not insignificant number of young British people coming to Gibraltar to train and take part in the employment market in leisure, tourism, and those areas. Is that something that concerns you? Because the corollary of that is that there will over time be a displacement, that practically everyone will be Spanish citizens, and that young British people will not really any longer travel to Gibraltar to take part in that in those employment opportunities.
10: I'm sorry to say, with the very greatest of respect, I can't imagine a more misconceived approach.
14: No, it's a question. It's not an approach. It's a question. So will you answer it directly? Thank you.
10: Of course I will. And I will preface my answer by saying that the position from which it comes is entirely misconceived for a simple reason. There are almost none of the people that you describe in the Gibraltar job market. Young Brits who might wander down to Gibraltar, who might form part of the Gibraltar employment market. The reality is that we have a resident population that is in the employment market, and there are, last time I checked, 7 people unemployed who are residents of Gibraltar. Let's be very clear. I don't know whether the microphone might create some distortion. I didn't say 7%. I said 7 people. Michael, Richard, Timothy, Dorothy, you know, people with 7 names, right?
14: I didn't ask you about the unemployment rate.
10: If you don't let me answer, I can't give you the answer. 15,500 people who come through the frontier every day to work in Gibraltar. Half of them are Spanish. Half of the balance are British. And they will continue to be able to come to Gibraltar to work without impairment, in the same way as they become residents of Spain before and come to Gibraltar to work. They will be able to become residents of Spain before and come to Gibraltar to work. There's absolutely no question of a British person who wants to work in Gibraltar, who has a job in Gibraltar, being able to come into Gibraltar as a result of this treaty. It's just not related to anything set out in the treaty. I think what you're trying to get at is that the government of Gibraltar, of its own motion, has set out new residence requirements for those who will be able to become resident in Gibraltar and to take employment in Gibraltar. The reason for that is because the treaty makes Gibraltar such an attractive jurisdiction to become resident in that we have to be more discerning than we may have been before about who becomes resident in Gibraltar. We've set out a minimum wage that you need to be able to demonstrate your earning to maintain yourself in Gibraltar, which I think is in the region of £37,000, which is just shy of the average earnings in Gibraltar. And that might not be the sort of salary that a young British person of the sort that you describe might be able to earn when they first take a job. But despite that, we want to be able to see people come to Gibraltar who are young, of any nationality, whether they are British or not British, who might be able to bring something to the emerging digital industries that we have. And we have exemptions for people who are particularly young. So I think that's what your question is getting at. We've resolved the issue that some of our businesses identified with those new residence requirements, but those new residence requirements are not required by the treaty. They're our own sovereign in Gibraltar constitutional obligation of the and right of the government of Gibraltar to fix for the reasons I've set out.
14: Thank you for your comprehensive reply.
15: I mean, that's...
10: Sorry, that sounded a bit aggressive in the beginning, but I really didn't think that it was coming from a treaty source, and therefore I wanted to scotch it there.
15: That was an interesting statistic that I was personally not aware of. So half of the people coming across the border every day to work in Gibraltar are British citizens resident in Spain.
16: No, half of the half. Was
15: it? So what did I say?
16: You said half. Half of the half. Half of the range. Yeah, quarter.
12: Half are Spanish. Half are half the British. The other half.
15: So a quarter of
12: half. Yes.
15: Excellent.
12: Half
15: good. I'm glad I managed to clarify that. Thank you. Good. Right, Lord Elliott.
18: Thank you for joining us, Chief Minister. I'd like to explore one of the cost elements of the agreement. The agreement says that the Corporation Council will establish a financial mechanism aimed at promoting cohesion in the region. How much will Gibraltar pay for these arrangements, and will the UK make a contribution as well?
10: Thank you, Lord. The government of Gibraltar will be making the contribution with respect to the the financial mechanism. It won't be the UK taxpayer that is contributing to that. The government of Gibraltar will be raising the money for that financial mechanism through its own taxpayer resources and through contributions from some of the companies in the leading industries in Gibraltar who've indicated that they want to help us to populate the what I might call the Gibraltar UK side of the fund, which will be used exclusively for the purposes of training people in the Gibraltar job market or for the Gibraltar job market in Gibraltar or around Gibraltar. We think this is a good way of ensuring that we continue to have the people necessary for our job market to continue to flourish and grow. To give you another statistic, when I was first elected as Chief Minister, the number of cross-frontier workers was in the region of 6,000 or 7,000, and the job market in Gibraltar has grown exponentially in the last 15 years. The more industries we have, the more people we need, the more public finance we receive as a result of that, not just in PAYE, social insurance contributions and corporate contributions. Initially, the fund will be in the low millions of pounds, and potentially that will grow in coming years.
18: Thank you.
19: Thank you very much, and it's a pleasure to see you, Chief Minister, and other colleagues. If I could just turn to the debate within Gibraltar, if I can call it that. So the agreement was unanimously endorsed in March this year by parliamentarians in Gibraltar. I wonder if you could tell us a little bit about what in particular was welcomed and if there were any concerns, you know, hidden within that vote, if I can call it that way. And secondly, there was concordat agreed with the UK government, and I'd be interested to know how you see that and whether you feel comfortable that it protects Gibraltar's position.
10: Lord Barrow, it's a pleasure to see you, a veteran of the Gibraltar trenches in Brussels from 2018. Thank you for all your help in getting us here. If we hadn't had a withdrawal agreement clause on Gibraltar, we probably wouldn't have got on to a New Year's Eve agreement and this treaty. I think it would be unfair for me to set out the concerns of my fellow parliamentarians on the opposition benches in the Gibraltar Parliament. But the Hansard of the Gibraltar Parliament is published in respect of that debate, which set out both the concerns of parliamentary colleagues in the opposition and my response to those concerns. This is an international arrangement between the United Kingdom and the European Union, where Gibraltar and Spain have been equal in the negotiation. You can imagine that it is the fruit of compromise. I mean, as I've said on a number of occasions in Gibraltar, I didn't pitch up in Brussels to negotiate the European Union's surrender to the people of Gibraltar. And so there are issues here which require compromise from the point of view of the key areas that the Commission is the guardian of the treaties of. There are key areas here which, of course, were Spanish concerns not related to sovereignty. There are key concerns of the United Kingdom and key concerns of Gibraltar, which have become this treaty. I've described the treaty as imperfect, but you know exactly what we need to keep going forward as a community and with our sovereignty intact. I was very heartened to hear the leader of the opposition use the same description in the last week as he reflected during our Gibraltar Day events on our treaty. So I think there's wide agreement and wide consensus in Gibraltar on that. Of course, there are some dissenting voices. Perish the thought that there were not, otherwise we wouldn't be the vibrant democracy that we are. But to see a parliament united in Gibraltar, we don't often unite on issues other than in defence of British sovereignty, united around this treaty, I think says a lot. Now, the concordat, as you rightly say, was the condition that the motion put by the government and the opposition together made in order to ask the United Kingdom to start the process of ratification of the treaty. Why was that relevant? Well, because as you'll know, you were involved in it, we had a concordat for the withdrawal agreement where there was a chapter on Gibraltar, and the United Kingdom and Gibraltar needed to know in respect of that chapter, who does what, who's responsible for what, who's going to put their hand in their pocket for what. So, of course, there had to be, in relation to a freestanding treaty, just in relation to Gibraltar. Of course, a concordat that also set out, you know, what was going to be the responsibility of each of the parties. Because it's a treaty, these are UK international legal obligations. Even though Gibraltar is going to discharge the lion's share of them at the coalface, at Gibraltar frontier and in the jurisdiction of Gibraltar, where constitutionally we are the only entity empowered to discharge those functions. And so the concordat was always going to be important. The terms of the concordat, there's also a letter which accompanies the final version of the concordat from Steve Doughty, have been scrutinised in Gibraltar, but they've been found to be satisfactory, if not perfect, back to the imperfect analogy in respect of the treaty. And that, in politics, I think is what we call success.
16: Okay.
19: Thanks, Harry.
15: That's a very helpful clarification on the concordat, actually. Thank you very much indeed for that, Bernice Ashton.
20: Chief Minister, it's great to see you, and I just want to just get a couple more clarifications, if I might, for the purposes of the committee reporting to the House. And that's, we note that obviously that's been provisionally applied from July the 15th. Can you just explain why you have to provisionally apply rather than fully apply? And you've said that this is satisfactory in terms of how it's working out, and I agree with you, in politics that's a very good result. But has anything emerged during this period of the provisional application that you'd like us to be aware of? Any issues or problems that perhaps we just need to take note of?
10: Thank you, Baroness Ashton, for your continued interest in Gibraltar. We had an opportunity to meet and discuss all things Gibraltar in Cordoba, I seem to recall, in the era before COVID and around Brexit. So thank you for your continued interest. I really do appreciate it on behalf of those I represent. As you know, we've had a number of different deadlines for the application of the new European entry and exit rules, the EES, the now infamous EES. During the course of the negotiation, these were cliff edges that were constantly coming towards us because we had an entente cordiale between Spain and the United Kingdom and Gibraltar on how the frontier would continue to operate without the full application of the Schengen Border Code whilst we were negotiating, as perhaps should have been the case from our departure in 2020. But of course, once EES arrived, that was going to require people to give biometric data in order to enter the European space. And the deadline for that was July this year, the most recent deadline.
21: No, last
10: and 90 days on, you know, even the discretion was to end, although we understand so only from journalistic reporting that that discretion of easing up on EES may have been extended in the past 24 hours by the Commission. So for Spain and for Gibraltar and for the United Kingdom and the European Union, what we all wanted to do was to avoid people having to cross the land frontier, Gibraltar, to have to go through the EES checks when those come. Because you know, if you think of Dover, where you're going in a car onto a boat, here you had literally thousands of vehicles crossing every day, so you'd have to have iPad EES for many of them, which would cause a huge tailback, however efficiently and with goodwill you might be trying to do so. We would have had reciprocal checks. We would, really would have snarled the whole thing up. And our job as politicians is to make life easier for people, not harder. So we all were wanting to hit the date of, you know, before the application of EES. We couldn't hit that date for ratification. So we included, I think at the suggestion of the Commission at the time in the negotiation, a provisional application clause in the arrangements. That is what has enabled us to see the treaty work its magic, if I may say so, on fluidity of people at the frontier from the 15th of July, with ratification due, I think, at the Strasbourg session of the Parliament on the 14th, 15th of December this year. And in terms of what we have seen in that period of provisional application, well, look, I think we're doing a very good job in terms of how we deal with people entering via the airport and the port. We have sometimes, when we have four or five aircraft arriving at once, some people who are experiencing a delay which is shorter than the delays that are being experienced at some other larger European airports. But our airport is small. And so as we look to make the arrangements for the final layout of what the airport will look like, I think we'll hope to, in liaison with Spanish colleagues, add more EES booths so that when we have peak periods, we'll be able to deal with more of EES enrollments by those who are not residents in Gibraltar or the European area. And on customs issues, I think in the early days, we found that there were, first of all, logistical traffic issues because, you know, never let something as complex as a treaty get in the way of a regional fare that is going to be set up just where the lorries have to do their turnaround and is going to cause a longer queue. But also the new procedures, which are a little sticky, and we need to ensure that the best application of those new customs procedures is seen through and that we haven't got different officials taking a different view on the European side of how the new procedures apply. We need a fixed procedure. I'm very pleased to hear Paul confirm, as we know, that the working groups are in the process of being established so that the EU-UK working groups, which will involve largely Spanish and Gibraltarian presence, will be able to resolve not just as we have at a practical level on the ground, but also perhaps in new protocols, which will be the work product of those committees, the way that we'll go forward in the bits that have been stickier. But I'll give you a statistic. In the first couple of days, we've gone from about 250 to 300 trucks a day coming into Gibraltar to about 100 to 150 trucks coming into Gibraltar. A lot of that was the traffic problem we were having because of the fare and people getting used to the new systems. Right. We're back up now to 250 to 300 trucks a day. Things are working. People are still getting used to the new systems. There are better ways of doing some things, and we'll finesse those in the days, weeks, and months ahead. But I think that we're getting there, and the fluidity is where it needs to be.
20: Minister, thank you very much.
15: Yes, Lord Jackson.
14: Just a technical question, First Minister. The new residency regulations, have you published guidance on that and how they'll be interpreted?
10: Yes, we have.
14: When were they published?
10: I can't tell you the date. I'm happy to write to you with the date and the regulations.
14: Thank you.
15: Thank you very much. Lord Jugendhat.
0: Before I ask the question I'm down to ask, I'd just like to come back to the point about people crossing the frontiers. In the past, my recollection is that there were many British people who lived on the costas, who had their banking facilities in Gibraltar, that their pensions were paid to an account at a British bank in Gibraltar, and their mortgages were with British banks in Gibraltar, and that indeed there were citizens of some other European countries who also used the facilities of British branches in Gibraltar. So I ask, as a matter of interest, is that still the case to any great degree? And if it is, I imagine that inasmuch as it makes a difference, the treaty we're talking about facilitates the arrangements of those people as well.
10: That is no longer a discernible part of the business of Gibraltar. For example, I don't think that there are any banking institutions in Gibraltar now that offer banking to non-residents. And so most of the people who have property in the costas around Gibraltar will have banking arrangements and mortgages with lending institutions in Spain or perhaps in the United Kingdom. After Brexit, that became very, very, very difficult indeed. So there are a few British institutions that now trade as British institutions in the European Union. It would usually be perhaps a British name, but the European branch or the European corporation that holds that name that would be doing that banking business. What we see coming across the frontier today are principally tourists who are arriving in the Spanish costas and come to Gibraltar for a day or longer. We're seeing people who live in the area who wants to come to Gibraltar to shop for British produce, insofar as that British produce can still make it into the European Union after Brexit. and before the SPS agreement that we sincerely hope the United Kingdom will do as part of the, I read today, once again delayed further reset negotiations. But none of the sort of demographic that you describe now stand out. There's a lot of what we call expats, British people who reside in the Costas, who will be coming to Gibraltar principally to shop, to see Gibraltar and see a British bobby, and if they want, stand on a red phone box, but not to do their banking here. That's not the demographic anymore.
0: Okay, thank you very much. Well, then let me ask you, we've covered a lot of ground. Is it your expectation that this agreement settles matters for Gibraltar for as far ahead as one can see, or do you think further agreements are going to be necessary?
10: Well, I think that in relation to the question of fluidity and the relationship between Gibraltar and the European Union, indeed, the United Kingdom and the European Union in relation to Gibraltar, the issue is settled, and I think it should be regarded as settled even by the parties that are not presently in government. And what I detect is that there's going to be a lot of rhetoric in an election year in Spain, for example, on Gibraltar, etc. But whether that rhetoric, if there is a change of governments, would lead to a change of approach, I think is a matter that we will have to see develop. Look, I'm never going to tell you that it's not impossible that the issue could come back for relitigation in the future, but I think everybody is happy with the imperfect arrangements that have been done, and that they should continue to apply, because what they do is they give business efficacy to the requirement of all of the relevant governments and institutions to permit people to move fluidly from one territory to another for all of the commercial and personal reasons that we might have set out. Look, the United Kingdom has reserved its position on sovereignty because it wanted to, and we wanted to. We would have insisted that's the case. So has Spain. Nothing has changed on the sovereignty issue. But of course, Gibraltar is not for one moment setting aside its fight for the recognition of our right to self-determination in Gibraltar, in the United Kingdom, and in New York, where we're still on the list of non-self-governing territories and we need to come off of that list. Something which is hotly disputed by Spain in New York. So what I might say is that perhaps we've resolved the issue for Brussels, but we still have a lot to do in New York. Mm-hmm.
0: Okay, thank you very much, and I must say it's been a great pleasure to listen to the clarity of your responses. Thank you.
15: Good morning.
2: Thank you, Chair. And thank you so much, Chief Minister, for taking some of your precious time to come and talk with us. It's been very enlightening. I remember crossing La Linea in, I think, 1964, and at the time there was a threat of the border closing suddenly, and we managed to get into Gibraltar, but were then unsure whether we'd be able to drive out of Gibraltar. And I think those problems that in 1964 were present have rumbled on a lot. So let us hope that you are right in your thought that this is going to be a very good settlement. And if I could offer a disclaimer to your rather earlier concerns about the things I said, I doubt that there's anybody in this room who isn't incredibly proud of Gibraltar's past and current achievements. And there is, I think, in this country, I obviously can't speak for everybody, a real sense of bond and closeness to Gibraltar, and long may that continue. But the concerns that you were talking about earlier and reverted to just now were about sovereignty. And I think the UK has always been very anxious to give Gibraltar as much sovereignty, freedom as is absolutely possible within the context of its being a British overseas territory. And you addressed that yourself just now. And you heard a previous witness tell us that actually this deal means that Gibraltar will no longer be allowed to join the CPTPP in goods. So either we are going to have to get a carve-out in our negotiation with CPTPP, or we're going to have to exclude Gibraltar, it seems to me, in goods. And we all agree this deal is only about goods, it's not about services, and Gibraltar is a services economy. But we, in this country, our economy is only growing at the moment because of our ability to step outside a bunch of EU regulations that are throttling growth over there, but that because we're avoiding them, we're getting growth over here in AI and tech and other similar areas.

0: sovereignty, are you looking more like a British overseas territory or an EU overseas territory if you have to take all these laws?
1: Well, look, thank you for your long-standing interest in Gibraltar. I wasn't around in 1964. I only popped out in 1972, by which time the gates had been closed. But I do recognise, we may come to an area of disagreement between us in a moment, but I do recognise that bond of friendship that unites us with all of the British people, you know, however they might have voted in 2016. Our bonds go deeper than just membership or non-membership of the European Union. That's the reality. If you allow me a quick flourish, when the gates came down and I was asked by Spanish journalists what we were going to do with the gates, I suggested that they might be taken to the cemetery where the Spanish dictator now lies and laid on his coffin, given that he was so enamoured of them. We might make sure he never comes out and does any damage again. I want to be very clear about what we've done, and I'm going to try and explain it philosophically for a moment and then come to the detail. What we have looked at is the reality that Gibraltar geographically and therefore physically is attached to Europe. And therefore the things that move physically, people and goods, need to be able to flow with Europe in a very fluid fashion. Note that I've never used, in the time I've addressed you, the concept of free movement, because the freedom of movement concept for people permits people the right of establishment. We haven't done that deal with the EU. We've only done a deal of fluidity of people and fluidity of goods. And the things that move metaphysically, that is to say services, are outside of the scope of the UK-EU treaty in relation to Gibraltar. That brings me to your question on the CTTP. We are able now to have all of the international trade agreements that the United Kingdom is doing extended to Gibraltar in services. We have very little interest in goods trade with the United States, with the Pacific region, etc. Because first of all, Gibraltar is a very small market. We've never been involved in the exportation of goods, I mean, other than perhaps tobacco, but we didn't exactly cover ourselves in glory in that respect. So I mean, what we want to be able to do is to continue to be able to grow in the only thing you can grow in the geography of 2.5 square miles, which is in services. Yeah. And so we can have the CTIP extended to us in services. We can have the Japan agreement extended to us in services and all of the other agreements, Morocco agreement, which is more relevant because it's our neighbour, extended to us in services. We've never formed part of what you referred to earlier in question, my colleague Lord Wood, of British trade policy, so to speak. In fact, I might say that it might have made for a very different Gibraltar if we had been included in British trade policy. We were never considered, we were never consulted, we were never given a role in that respect, which is a pity. And I think, you know, it would be good if we could go back 50 years and change that, but we can't. And so I hope that answers the question. On AI, for example, on cyber, there we are as free an agent as the United Kingdom. Unless, of course, and this is important, and you're right,

0: with the United Kingdom, and we can do more of what we do very successfully.
1: But I think you just said, therefore, that, for example, you could not buy or trade any genetically modified food that comes from the UK, say one that had health benefits. You can't engage in any research or activity in that area. So you are precluded from all sorts of things that the UK can do.
0: Let me put it this way. That glass half full presentation, I would answer like this. We have chosen to continue to grow in the services area, making the compromise.

0: compromise of not having in the future any of the research that we have never had in respect of the genetically modified organisms, because we have nowhere to grow anything in Gibraltar. And we have chosen to make those compromises in order to be able to continue to grow in the areas that we can grow. We have not had, since 2016, the ability to bring to Gibraltar any fresh produce that is not able to enter the EU under the current arrangements for the UK. But I do hope that the United Kingdom government's reset with the European Union reaches a safe harbour, and that it includes an SPS agreement, and that anything produced in the UK will be able to come into Gibraltar, although it's very likely that in reaching those SPS arrangements, the United Kingdom may also make the same compromises that we've made in the context of these treaty arrangements.
1: Yes, which would be tragic for our economy.
2: Thank you.
3: On that note, Chief Minister, thank you very much indeed for sparing us your time today. It's been most helpful. And it will be an important contribution to the House's consideration of the treaty, I don't doubt. I also pass my appreciation on to the team at your end for bearing with the various technological challenges we've had in setting up this link, but I'm delighted it's been successful. Thank you again for joining us, and with that, I draw the public session to a close.
0: May I say something before you close?
3: Go ahead.
0: Simply to say thank you for your interest in Gibraltar and this configuration of the committee and earlier configurations of the committee, and to say goodbye, because I will be retiring from my office in coming months. I imagine, barring any last-minute urgency, that this is the last time I will appear before your committee. And so thank you for all your considerations at the time I've been appearing for the past decade and a half. Thank you.
3: Well, we wish you a happy, productive and busy retirement.
2: Yeah.
3: Thank you very much.

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7: From the GBC newsroom at 2, the Chief Minister has given live evidence to the House of Lords European Affairs Committee via video link. His evidence followed that from Paul Hughes, Deputy Head of the Southern Europe Department at the Foreign, Commonwealth and Development Office, and FCO Europe Minister Lord Wood of Anfield. The House of Lords European Affairs Committee is currently discussing the UK-EU agreement on Gibraltar. More than 5,800 suspicious activity reports were received by the Financial Intelligence Unit last year, a 17.5% increase. Its latest annual report describes 2025 as a landmark year. Director Carl Hamages says the small team faced an extremely busy workload. And Parliament will sit for the first time after the summer recess on Wednesday the 23rd, with 15 bills said to be considered. The agenda includes plans to raise the minimum age for marriage and civil partnerships. Your weather, fine and sunny day today, highs of 27. That's the latest. I'm Claire Hernandez.

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2: From the GBC newsroom at 3, the UK-EU treaties provisions for immigration checks, a customs union and termination were all explored by the House of Lords European Affairs Committee today. Oral evidence was first given by the Minister for Europe, Lord Wood of Anfield, and senior FCDO official Paul Hughes, followed by the Chief Minister. Fabian Picardo said this would very likely be his last appearance before the committee before he retires from office. The Gibraltar Financial Intelligence Unit says 2025 was a landmark year, with more than 5,800 suspicious activity reports received. That's up 17.5% on the previous year. The figures are in its latest annual report. And Parliament returns from its summer break next Wednesday with opposition questions and 15 bills on the agenda. They include legislation to raise the minimum age for marriage and civil partnerships and a bill introducing a statutory ministerial code and commissioner for standards in public life. Your weather, sunny this afternoon, highs of 27. That's the latest. I'm

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2: From the GBC newsroom at 4, the House of Lords European Affairs Committee discussion on the UK-EU agreement on Gibraltar has explored provisions for immigration checks and a customs union. Saying this would likely be his last appearance before the committee as Chief Minister, Fabian Bigarada gave oral evidence to the session via video link. The Chief Minister has differentiated between self-determination for non-self-governing territories under the UN Charter and the situation in the UK, where politicians in Scotland, Wales and Northern Ireland have asked to exercise this right. Mr. Bigarada said he would not enter into other countries' internal party politics, saying he was not an expert in this field. And more than 5,800 suspicious activity reports were received by the Financial Intelligence Unit last year. Director Carl Hamaja says the small team faced an extremely busy workload. Your weather, fine day today, long spells of sunshine and highs of 27. That's the latest. I'm Claire Nunders.

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2: From the GBC newsroom at 5. The UK-EU treaties, provisions for immigration checks, a customs union and termination were all explored by the House of Lords European Affairs Committee today. Oral evidence was first given by the Minister for Europe, Lord Wood of Anfield, and senior FCDO official Paul Hughes, followed by the Chief Minister. Fabian Picardo said this would very likely be his last appearance before the committee before he retires from office. The Financial Intelligence Unit says 2025 was a landmark year, with more than 5,800 suspicious activity reports received. That's up 17.5% on the previous year. And Parliament returns from its summer break next Wednesday with opposition questions and 15 bills on the agenda. They include legislation to raise the minimum age for marriage and civil partnerships and a bill introducing a statutory ministerial code and commissioner for standards in public life. Your weather, mist and low cloud overnight with lows of 20. That's the latest.

Though this season of her life had been cold, lonely, and tough, though she slipped back into a darkness she had hoped by now to have overcome, she had learned a beautiful lesson as she kissed her girls goodbye and thanked them for getting her out the house. That maybe...

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But for the first time in a long time, she believed that one day she would again feel the sun. She must be patient. She must have faith in the seeds that are planted beneath the snow. She must hold on, and she must let go. She'll be all right. 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She will save herself this time. And in fact, tonight, she did confirm. 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
2: From the GBC newsroom at 6, the House of Lords European Affairs Committee's discussion of the UK-EU agreement on Gibraltar has explored various provisions, including immigrations, checks and a customs union. Saying this would likely be his last appearance before the committee as chief minister, Fabian Bigalva gave oral evidence to the session via video link. The Chief Minister has differentiated between self-determination for non-self-governing territories under the UN Charter and the situation in the UK, where politicians in Scotland, Wales and Northern Ireland have asked to exercise this right. Fabian Bigalva said he would not enter into other countries' internal party politics, saying he was not an expert in this field. And more than 5,800 suspicious activity reports were received by the Financial Intelligence Unit last year. Director Carl Hamaja says the small team faced an extremely busy workload. Your weather, some mist and low cloud overnight, lows of 20. That's the latest. I'm

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2: Y estas son las noticias con Teresa González. 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
3: Crypto is huge right now in the terrorist financing space, in the evasion of sanctions, typologies. We're seeing a lot of crypto because crypto by its very nature is very anonymous. So it is a vehicle of choice for those who don't want to be seen or those who are committing crimes and don't want to be attributed to them. So this is all part of typologies that we see. It's part of the work that we do behind the scenes. Obviously, I can't comment on specific cases, but we are seeing an upward trend in the use of virtual assets by criminals in those areas.
2: El Parlamento reanuda su actividad tras el receso estival el miércoles 23 al mediodía. 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
0: What you try and do is make the system more resilient. See what you can do to actually keep the environmental tests as possible, keep your pollution low. Monitor, because you need a baseline, you know, actual conservation techniques and having that supported by legislation, etc., that will hopefully help mitigate, because a healthy ecosystem is more resilient and therefore hopefully less susceptible to the changes which are coming.
2: La Marina Real Royal Navy llevará a cabo mañana un ejercicio SURFAX en aguas territoriales británicas de Gibraltar entre las 8 de la mañana y el mediodía. 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
4: It's not only about the politics or diplomacy at that level, it's also about the human development of people and how over those 80 years Gibraltar has changed. I mean, the Gibraltar of 2026 is not the Gibraltar of 1946. We have our own government, we have our own parliament, we have our own system of government and opposition, we pass our own laws, so there is a high degree of autonomy. So really, if you ask me, should Gibraltar be on a list that emerged from the colonial world post-World War II, the answer is no. And we need to work hard to try and gain our removal from it.
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